Sorry. This coming Friday, because 26 degrees are forecast for Friday. Some may say that's too darn hot. That's from an album, which is just a spectacular album. I think it's from the album, I'm going from memory now, of songs written by Cole Porter, and that's the version by Ella Fitzgerald. It's Too Darn Hot, which I've featured numerous times over the years I have been here. And coming up very soon, I've got one from Chuck Berry and also Elvis Presley. Bit of Elvis Presley news coming up as well. It's 13 minutes past 8 here at 101.7 FM. This is Capital Radio.

That is such a sad song. That's Bobby Goldsboro. He really is Mr. Tragedy, that fellow, because he had a song called Honey, which is very, very sad too. The song is called With Pen in Hand, and Ella Fitzgerald, which I spoke about a few minutes ago, from 1955. Talking about 1955, in an attempt to hide wrinkles in his suit, this is ridiculous, really, listeners, but Chuck Berry does the duck walk for the first time on stage. So the duck walk is when he jumps or hops across the stage on one leg. Yeah, it says here that Berry performs a famous move and squatting on one leg while hopping across the stage at the Paramount Theatre in Brooklyn in New York this day in 1955 at Alan Freed's Rock and Roll Spectacular. Now, their suits get wrinkled on the way to New York, so Berry crouches on stage to conceal them. So he's bending over and he's stretching the back of his suit. And by doing this, he actually invents his duck walk along the way. The crowd apparently go nuts. So Berry does a duck walk for the rest of the show and for the whole of his career. Here's the great man, Chuck Berry. Take it away, son.

0: alternative other than diversifying the supply chains. Paradoxically, that could mean some kind of positive impetus for Asia. So one doesn't know at this stage whether, these two countries would go down that road or whether they would come to the negotiating table. But political pressures could play a very important role in how this progresses.
1: Yeah, let's see how this evolves. But moving on to China now, where export growth picked up in August, helped by strong global demand for high-tech and AI-related products. Do you think strong export performance will continue, and will it be enough for China to achieve its 4.5 to 5% GDP growth target despite weak demand at home? Manishi?
2: Well,
0: it is likely to continue, and China would

0: that GDP growth rate of 4.5 to 5%. And the bigger danger for China is towards the later part of this year and next year, when we have eventually this huge AI capex moderating and, the more tariff restrictions and other quantitative restrictions coming in for Chinese exports from the Western economies.
1: So do you think there'll be much stimulus from China, Manishi?
0: I think so. Eventually, there will have to be. You know, Chinese consumption, the biggest drag on Chinese consumption has been the property sector. That's been declining for 5 years. I don't think there would be any direct stimulus to revive the property sector, but there can be other stimuli to, sort of support the Chinese consumers and to address the kind of income uncertainty that they face at this point of time.
1: Okay, Kenny, what are your thoughts on China's export growth and how sustainable it is and whether it can offset the weak domestic demand?
2: Yeah, actually, I agree. But I think the strong export can continue because I still strongly believe on AI boom. So the export will keep going. But the overall contribution on GDP, first of all, not only export growing, we can see that the import also increasing. So the net contribution is relatively limited. And also, I agree that the key point should focus on investment and consumption. And for investment, as we all know, it's still jacked up by the property investment. And for the domestic demand, actually is worse than market expectation. Whether we can hit the target, I think, is a tough call because we can see that for the past few months, actually the overall economy is slowing down. According to some study, if you're using July data, the overall GDP is just around 4.1 or 4.2. So I think we didn't need further stimulus policy, but as now it's already September, so even though they announced further round of stimulus policy, I don't think we can have immediate impact on coming weeks. So really it's a tough call whether we can have 4.5 GDP growth this year. But I think the key point for investment market is whether we can have further round of stimulus policy, which can at least benefit the overall sentiment and specific sectors.
1: Okay, Manishi, let's look at Asian markets in general now. Which Asian markets look more vulnerable with rising US yields, spiking energy prices, and rising expectations of a Fed rate hike on September the 16th?
0: Right. Now that's, the million or the billion dollar question right now, because channelization, it's important to look at through which channels Asia is being impacted. And the first of those is the reallocation of capital, global capital, towards the United States as a consequence of the rising yields. You know, and if you notice this year and possibly even the second half of 2025, foreign investors have consistently sold Asian markets with a few exceptions. I mean, they were, buying Taiwanese chip makers. You know, even Korea, the best performing market, has been sold down heavily by the foreign investors. Of late, we have seen pickup in pockets of ASEAN and more notably in India, you know, where over July and August, the foreigners were strong buyers. But all this could get derailed if the expectation of U.S. rate hikes, not only in September, but beyond, take hold. I would think that the countries which have large trade deficits and which are the biggest importers of Middle Eastern oil and therefore the countries that have the weakest currencies this year, they're the most vulnerable. I would point to the ASEAN pockets like Indonesia, Philippines and Thailand, which kind of fit that bill. So would India, but India has a strong domestic economic engine, which is supporting the market for now. You know, so I would think that the large markets are relatively less vulnerable, but the smaller Asian markets are significantly more so.
1: Kenny, what do you have to add?

0: This is a very tough question because when we analyze the investment outlook, usually we not only focus on macro factors like US yield, we also consider earnings or valuations. But in simple words, the Asian country will get hurt. But other than that, I also concern a culture change is talking about Japan, but also I will say we need to pay attention too, because for rising US yield, usually we have negative impact on tech stocks, which is Japan market, the outperformance is driven by tech stocks. And also for Japan, if the energy prices go up, that will hurt the overall economy. And I think with the appreciation of currency, the corporate earnings may have revised downward risk. So I think other than Asian countries, Japan will pay attention to Japan.
1: Okay, let's move on. We've got about a minute left for this last question. So apart from AI, robotics and technology in general, which themes in Asia are likely to generate good returns for Asian investors in the medium term? We've got about 20 seconds each, actually, starting off with Manishi.
2: I'll just give a quick rundown. I would say the defense sectors all across Asia, we have seen that in Korean defense. We are going to see that in Indian defense and industrials. And several domestic consumption-related sectors all across the Asian firmament. You know, and particularly we're seeing growth in consumer discretionaries in ASEAN and India, and some pockets of North Asia, particularly China.
1: Okay, Kenny, 20 seconds from you.
0: Okay, 20 seconds. Frankly speaking, I really still like technology and AI stock in mid to long term. But other than that, I think consumption in China also can have positive outlook because of the valuation is not demanding, and I think there will be stimulus from policy on consumption. So I think these sectors can be also focused on.
1: That was a perfect 20 seconds. Thank you, Kenny. sorry to put time demands on you there, but the news waits for no one. Thanks to our guests, Kenny Wen, market commentator and author, and Manishi Ray-Chowdhury, CEO of Emma Capital Partners. It's been a pleasure talking to you both this morning. Thank you for your time. Still to come in Your Money, Shaman Chalaram, Senior Director, Asia Valuation Hotel Advisory Services at Colliers, talks about their latest hotel snapshot report for the first half of 2026. And for a view from the media sector, media consultant Paul Robinson joins us. Let's take a look at the markets. The Nikkei 225 is 65,336. That's up 0.1%. The Kospi at 7,009 is up 0.75%. And the ASX at 8,919 is up 0.25%. And our Hang Seng Futures is up 0.22% at 25,281. Quick look at the weather. Sunny periods. Maximum temperature will be around 31 degrees during the day. It's

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0: event should take place has caused significant issues. While the Gypsy King has now turned his attention toward Usyk, the only boxer that has beaten him with back-to-back losses 2 years ago.
1: Hey, Tyson, I'm coming for you, my brother. You're pretty bad.
2: Alexander, you're a real man, Alex. You're my brother from another mother. A proper, proper fighting man. You're still a rabbit, and I'm the greedy belly, 100%. But at the end of the day, you're a fighting man, and I respect that to the hilt. We will meet again in the trilogy, coming very, very soon. Let's go! Time to get it back now, Alex. I need it all back.
0: I'll have more from you, World of Sport, just after 7:30. 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
4: 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No.
5: Hey. Hayi, yeah, no, serious things are going on there. Babathengisela ama-drugs or abogogo bathenga ama-drugs. I mean, come on, guys. You know, there's something about South Africans. Luna, linali this thing, especially Luna Botak, linali this thing of making older, the elderly, seem like, when I'm getting sensitive, Pokela has already told me I'm 7 years away from being old. Why do you like to treat the aged as invalids? They are not. They just happen to be old. It's just, I mean, all of us are getting older with every passing second. So it's just a natural consequence of being alive. But the idea that someone, because they, as soon as they hit 60 or 70, they become invalids. Baba Teng, sell them drugs. They become kids. Again, they lose their agency at a certain age. And what age is that? Guys, you've got an octogenarian who is running, who's the most powerful man in the world. What's that guy? The orange fella. And before him, his predecessor was also into his 80s. Okay, that didn't play out so well. But I mean, how can you say this one is also so good? But my point is that you've got people, the previous head of the Federal Reserve was a man who was also well into his late 70s, if not, late into his 70s. So it's, I just don't get the idea that you can, we like to speak about old people as if they are kids. Yeah, invalids. Yes, I understand that there's some point at which maybe they lose their cognitive ability. But that doesn't happen at the same time for everybody. Why don't we judge each case on its individual merits? Just like you would do, you're not going to say every teenager is foolish or, you know, just you treat each one with, you know, on their own merits to say that, yeah, no, this one, there's a problem. Or a person of any other age. At 35, you're not just blanketed in with all everyone in their 30s to say these ones are erratic or these ones in their 20s are all erratic and all of that. Even though, I mean, so I just don't get that. Abogogo bathenga ama drugs. That's what that voice note should have said. We should be, yeah, not babathengisela ama drugs. Like, hey, forcing them to go draw money from an ATM or give them, hand over the cash, says, here are the drugs. It's not like that, but anyway, it's Power Breakfast on Power 98.7.
6: So they mind the power listeners, but it's you and our lawyer, our clumsy. Walk on a lot of motor, if you come call a madal and a refaku bully. A couple answer, the world from Pretty.
5: What am I? I'm a ref. Yeah, man, listen. Hey, you can take the concert together later on. You can talk to your lawyer however you want to, I guess, when you're paying them last number. And also, I think even the lawyer will accept it because he knows this client is paying me a lot of money. And besides, you get the sense that they are quite familiar with one another. These are not perfect strangers. This is not somebody who was brought in by legal aid or something. They don't know. You can see they've been dealing with each other for a long time for many different things other than being in court itself. You know, that's not the first time he's consulted a lawyer. So, yeah.
7: And the speck of person.
5: Yeah.
7: So she's maybe familiar with the speck of
5: that's
7: the person.
5: That's what I'm saying.
7: She's
5: so she knows what she's doing. And it doesn't matter.
7: That you know, these like, guys sometimes will blow a top.
5: Exactly.
7: And I have to deal with that because they're paying me a lot of money.
5: You know what? You can blow the top all you like. This is my customer. You know, it's my client. And it's my client is paying serious money for my time, you know. So you have to take it, you know, roll with the punches. You're not going to now, you need a thick skin, a very, very thick skin, I'm sure, when you deal with these people. You've seen in the movies how the mobsters deal with their lawyers. What am I paying you for? You know, that's the kind of attitude. Power traffic.
7: Thanks, TT. A very good morning. Let's check out what's happening in the city of Tshwane. Traffic is very slow at the moment as you are traveling on Freight Road southbound. That's as you're traveling past Nico Smith Street, heading towards Pirneef Street. You can also expect queuing traffic in Kazina as you're traveling on Johan Haynes Drive south. Those delays are headed towards adjoining Hamilton Avenue clearing just after the Adcock Street intersection, and they start from Swemer Street. If you are in Pretoria North and you're traveling on the R101 south, there's queuing traffic approaching Wonderboom from the R513. If you're traveling on Lavender Road southbound, you can also expect queuing traffic approaching the Anlin Plaza shopping center. Mabopane Highway, Moort and Van der Hoff Road eastbound, very slow approaching the Eskiam Pahlele Drive intersection. Over in Bavianspoort, if you are traveling on the Onsefako Makgato Drive westbound, you will bump into some delays from Kameelfontein Road. That pressure clears just after you pass the Moloto Road intersection. And remember, if you come across any further traffic incidents, tweet at Power987Traffic. For Power Traffic, I'm Lebohang Pukela.
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9: Feel good feature.
5: Yes, there is no, the sun is not shining as yet. There's no sun. We can't see the sun. But you know what we do with our Feel Good feature every Wednesday, try to bring a little bit of sunshine, a story of hope, a story of inspiration. And that is exactly what we are doing once again this Wednesday. So our guest this morning is going to be talking to us about, you know, every year we know that hundreds of thousands of South African teenagers face what can feel like the ultimate trial by fire, pursuing their matric while trying to figure out who they are and where they belong once their school gates close behind them. While national reports celebrate the headline achievements like the historic 82.9% pass rate, they rarely capture the profound human toll exacted behind closed doors, where the weight of expectation can feel entirely overwhelming. Well, enter my guest, Dr. Sanele Kamete, a University of Johannesburg academic with a passion for youth development. Through the Ungazibulali initiative and his career guidance programs, Dr. Kamete continues to wrap what he calls a safety net of mentorship around South Africa's youth. Dr. Sanele Kamete, good morning to you, and thank you so much for talking to us. Welcome to Power once again.
10: Thank you so much, my brother. Good morning to you and your listeners. Thank you for having me.
5: Firstly, before we delve into the work that you are doing with young people here, I'm very fascinated by the name that you've given to your program, the Ungazibulali. That is so grim.
10: Yeah, it's basically called hashtag Matric Ungazibulali campaign.
5: Mm-hmm.
10: That's the full name of the campaign. It's a campaign that is really close to my heart for the past couple of years. I think it's 7 to 8 years now that one has been running that campaign, supporting, of course, young people who are going through something that I went through as well. So I thought it was very important to start this kind of a campaign.
5: Talk to us about this. What inspired this campaign? And as I said, the name seems quite grim. Talk about Ungazibulali. I know that there's a lot of pressure. It's true that in the most extreme cases, young people are pushed into such desperate situations that they feel like the only way out is to end it all. But it's

All at once, the torches flare. The inner door flies open. One by one, they enter there in every style of passion.

0: jou oggend nuusblaaie oorsig, ons begin te kyk deur na die Business Day te kyk. 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
1: Dementia, Alzheimer disease and other brain related problems. As so they case Sudoku, it keep your brain cells active. So they say try to know how to play up so that this one it will be a good mental health thing for your brain. And national teddy bear. Oh, that shouldn't like teddy bear. I don't say any man will be like Rumu Rumu that is he gets flesh for body. Say, oh, you look like a teddy bear. Oh, you look like a teddy bear. My brother. So but you look like teddy bear, the bad you low. Make you know be like say before you know nothing. But teddy bear, shall we they talk about now one of the most popular toys for children. I wait where they also hold a special place in the many adult arts. But now for Nigeria, I think they see girls will be 20-something. It's where they did that Isha. Where man will carry teddy bear flower, give them with a shot. Oh my god, oh waiting.
2: Is the, no, they don't have a Nigerian girl.
1: No, but some girls for Nigeria maybe Nepo baby. I'm not talking about Lapo. Nepo baby. If you still carry flower and teddy bear.
2: Lapo baby don't they make themselves no they before when were they small? That thing, even for Nollywood movies, you could see. It don't reduce. Now, if you carry and put there now, the comfort.
1: Comfort.
2: You need that to the use whole body.
1: No worry, my cousin gave me comfort.
2: That's the thing they talk about. This. Everything now don't scatter.
1: Now, my cousin gave me comfort. Say, as I did like this. Somebody go say, Becca, let me come and give you teddy bear.
2: Big teddy bear, I'm telling you, go put on top of your bed if you want to sleep. Yeah. Your whole life. Oh, my God. But now, Nigeria, the Lapo people have made it. The Nepo people say, no, we don't need that anymore. Even flowers, they don't collect anymore.
1: Maybe they're not trying because even TJ Copy, I think one time she disclosed the kind of teddy bears, all of them pink. So for her, at this age of 30, she still gets teddy bears. So for you to know, say, Nepo baby still like teddy bear. Now Lapo will tell you, say, your dad, no more revelation. Oh, then you know what your mother will
2: say. You
1: understand? But there is no problem. If you are a teddy bear lover, you feel go do your shopping. And if your girlfriend like teddy bear, you feel to also do it. You feel to buy teddy bear for her. I know be those small ones. If you buy those very big ones, just like Ima don't talk. At least those ones, if you don't even get pillow, you feel them.
2: Use them, exactly.
1: You know, you didn't miss your bubble. Just put them. Say, oh, my baby, I miss you so much. I miss you. So, my brother, my sister, the American toy bears, like different names they give them. There is Teddy Bear. That one day in honor of President Theodore. You know back here. Pronounce and way in honor of President Theodore. Now, why that teddy bear day? That they named that teddy bear.
2: Oh,
1: according in honor of President, one of the honor of the president. When they shout teddy bear, they are talking about a lot of people. No, say in the name of one of the presidents of America.
2: They
1: named that teddy bear, yes, in honor of him. He named that Theodore Roosevelt. Webbing refused to shoot a small captured bear on a hunting trip because since no one should this teddy bear. This bear rather, we would name him Teddy. So now from there, Teddy Bear, they come from. Many other Teddy Bears can become famous over the years, including Paddington Bear, Rupert Bear, Potsy Bear, and of course, Winnie the Pooh. Of course, we know the Winnie the Pooh where. So after celebrating National Teddy Bear, I don't really let you know some of the things that we say. See, do you serve as an adult, get yourself a new Teddy Bear, but the big one, don't buy all those small ones before they see you say something they wrong with your brain. They choose different fall, you know, and another unique characteristics. Maybe make that your teddy bear your own. And if you have children, and that's another fun way to spend the day with your children, buy them a teddy bear and say, brother, look at my teddy bear. Some of them say they give their teddy bear a name. So now, so it be on top down. That one will be all the way beside. I will take right here. Maybe one for today in history.
2: Okay, today in history, they say nothing they happen for Nigeria, so they move to random fact. They say for Kenya, say Kenya plan to host the Grammys. Award African first edition after they don't place a $3.87 million bid to host them, to host the Africans Grammy. But right now, we don't know what they happen on top of that one. They say the son of the Ugandan presido, Yoweri Museveni, General Muhoozi, if I call this other name, this tongue will not remain again. He said he don't declare his intention to run for president for 2031 as in right now be the current chief of defense for the country, while in papa don't rule the country for over 40 years. And the papa don't they rule the country right now since 1986. After the papa said no, he said he won't do it, he won't continue, he won't become a family something. Anyway, move go front to the say Travis Noah and I be the waiting most followed African on top of Twitter. If you want to check me that one, it's your hand. Okay, they say Nairobi, Kenya, they don't name them as African leading business destination for the 8th year in a row for the 2026 World Travel Award. All of this one are random facts. Nine they do it, nine they say EB.
3: Wow, Becca, so you don't stay for this kind of environment before. That's nice. You just made me proud. That's nice. Listen, once upon a time before, now cock the week or so, but now, where was he cock again? Cock don't go vacation. Emma, you know, be like person really like quietness. You know, like you be like that kind of person. So I believe, say, these things they look, they sound strange to you. So don't worry.
1: Well, it sounds strange to you.

0: to come stay for the main road just to hear the sound and no the sound of all this agbodo take dey para for each other the way motor take dey, and I just look for far finish. I said, this is Nigeria, and
1: of
0: I
1: course will
0: turn back. They go,
1: no way. By the time all those our IJG will come for December, now you go say they will, you say we will see all the content when they go show. They say, now you know that I'm in Nigeria. Oh yeah, good morning, Becca. And my app is yes in Italy, making a get better. Thank you so much, Oga Mosby, for that. Now from there, we'll close the shop on top of that. When we come back, straight away into within the wind newspapers. Not go anywhere.
0: You're the only fine girl that I know. How far, my people? I day on top morning runs with the beautiful Becca Bliss, only fine girl, and Emma Laugh. From 6 a.m. to 11 a.m. on top Naija FM 102.7.
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1: Brigade na verb and Algeria na Ajeti. Make I tell you where you dey. The people will be saying no idea happen for the morning runs. Becca Bliss and Emma Laugh. My name is Shiswa, the energy shift. I don't give you the updates. Put on for your uncle. All right, yes, welcome back from that break. 23 minutes now, more welcome up from the hand of 7 o'clock, September 9, 2026. The sweet in the media edition of Money Runs, Becca Bliss and Emma Laugh. We still should be right here with you. Emmanuel and I in the car for my side, but I only got this for you. Time to hurry for us looking start with 20 days we use paper to end the first light, the headlines that will be for our front this morning. And as usual, some people continuation of the news will be said you don't study. The others, the VBT, rubber news. No matter how it be, we use our fork and now to dissect these headlines. Give you one by follow. As it hot, so you want to drop your comments, contribute just like Emmanuel and Emmanuel, they talk. How they go feel with us?
0: 0810-013-0349. I call them again with my full chest. 0810-013-0349. On top of WhatsApp, if you send us voice notes, if you send us a message, if you even call us direct to Yan your Yannis, you not get WhatsApp, you not get data, no one. We get plans for you. 0810-013-0349. As long as you get recharge card for your phone, because without that, na prayer you descend go give God.
1: Oh yeah, now into the Middle East. So the U.S. military don't say they don't destroy 5 Iranian crude oil carriers following Iran Revolutionary Guard Corps ballistic missile attack, which shelled on top of the U.S. Navy warship. In response,
3: post this year, and it is just, honestly, it's like tinsel in a basket. It is so much fun. 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

0: bonus way. Hey. You know, like we all scroll when we should be sleeping.
1: Yeah.
0: Well, I was kept up by a fascinating, probably made up story that all Gaga's friends are worried about her, not her health, nothing like that, because she's gone to ground and they think she's eloped and gone and got married.
1: Oh, you're kidding.
0: You're kidding.
1: When you say all of her friends, who are we talking about?
0: I don't know. It was in the article. I don't know.
1: You need to stop reading that stuff.
0: I didn't have time for a deep dive. I know. I was thinking, I can't now do a deep dive on all of her friends.
1: Well, obviously, it's made an impact on you because you're now talking about it 8 hours later.
0: Well, I hope that, you know, because I, you know, I hope that she has. How exciting,
1: yeah,
0: how romantic.
1: How gorgeous. It's Magic Radio Breakfast with Harriet Scott and me, Gokwan. Good morning and thank you for joining us on my birthday. Not mentioned it yet.
0: It's a birthday tribute show.
1: Yes.
0: This week on Magic Radio Home Time, Tom and Kat, I'm sure they will carve out time to talk about your birthday.
1: Thank you.
0: They're also giving you the chance to win a big TV, a sound bar, and your own karaoke machine, all thanks to Disney's Moana.
1: Yeah, the live action version of Disney's Moana is now available exclusively to buy on Amazon Prime Video, Apple TV, and Sky Store app. From tomorrow.
0: So if you're looking for a film for the whole family that they're going to love, this is the one for you. Tom and Kat will tell you all about it and give you chances to win all this week on Magic Radio Home Time.
1: Yeah, now coming up on our show, we've got The Reflex, the kids' edition.
0: Yes.
1: And also great tunes on the way from Aerosmith, Michael Jackson and very, very good friend of the show who I am expecting a birthday wish from any moment now, Miss Taylor Swift.
0: Sure.
1: Yeah. Magic Radio.
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0: It's Tom and Kat here.

should introduce the concept of, you know, you can be late, but you can be a reliable person. Yes, I'm late, and that's not a good trait of mine. But I'm reliable. What's your stance on being late?

Okay, the chat is chiming into the being late discussion. So, one thing you have to know about me is, if you don't already know, I'm half Mexican. And I was raised by my Mexican mom. I mean, my dad was also there, but my parents are divorced. So the person who influenced me the most in these matters of, you know, showing up on time was my mother. And in Mexico, I remember my mom telling me when I was a kid. So in Mexico, when you do a birthday party, you say it's at 3 p.m. so that people start showing up at 5 p.m. because people are, for parties, really, really late. And I think my being late range is, if we say, okay, we're gonna meet, I will be probably 15 minutes late. 15 minutes is like my normal range. So for all of my friends who are listening, if you want to meet up with me, just come 15 minutes later, because I will be 15 minutes late. And if I'm really late, it's a half hour, but it's not more than a half hour. And when I was in Mexico a few years ago, I met up with some Mexican friends of mine, and I was already 40 minutes late, and they were 1.5 hours late. So this is kind of the range I'm talking about. Although I understand that people might not be very into people being late, you know, because I guess it's disrespectful or so. Anyway, yeah, Steve, I would love to have that bad habit of being always on time, even if I try to be late. That would be a dream. I can't remember not being late. I mean, if I was with my dad, I would always be 5 minutes early.

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Hot. Next up, Somebody is Cutting My Cake. Which is a very odd track title. Enjoy.

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1: Join me, Alex Sampson, every Sunday from 11 a.m. until 1. 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I'm always really pleased to play song requests you send throughout the week. 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
2: 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Racing fans, head to Leicester Racecourse on Monday 21st September for an afternoon of flat racing. 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A great day out awaits. The Darbar Culture Festival brings three Indian classical music maestros together at Y Theatre in Leicester on Wednesday 23rd September. Kirpal Panesar, Isha Singh and Sukhvinder Singh Pinky promise an unforgettable, mesmerising evening of virtuosity. That's all from me, Stella Bouquet. Stay tuned for more events in and around Leicester.
0: Soul Sound.
3: On the way very soon, we'll have a brand new conversation starter as we wrap things up for Wednesday's show. There's music from Maxine Nightingale and Michael Jackson's Black or White is playing soon. But first, here are the Lighthouse family.
0: Paul Baker.

than human relations. It's a turf war on a global scale. I'd rather hear both sides of the tale. See, it's not about races, just places, faces. Where your blood comes from is where your space is. I've seen the bright get duller. I'm not gonna spend my life being a color.

0: We are almost out of here. The taxi is waiting. A couple more songs left to play, though, before I can jump in that cab. Let's give you a brand new conversation starter right now. An obscure skill or talent you put on your CV that was a total lie. We've all done it. What is an obscure skill or talent that you put on your CV years ago that was a total lie? Total fabrication. What was it? Get involved. I want to hear these. At Paul Baker DJ on the social media platforms. And your answers, which I am...
1: That's a nonsense question. It is my job, and it is our job as legislators and political leaders to set out a policy framework that is reasonable, that is respectful, and that is responsive to the realities of community life, especially in working class communities, especially in poorer communities.
2: And if those poorer
1: that is our job, and I make no apology for it.
2: If those communities respond and say no, what then?
1: But what we have advocated is a fair and reasonable assessment of what exists in a community. I don't understand why that's.
2: Says
1: but
2: no,
1: I don't
2: what
1: understand
2: then?
1: Why that's controversial. I don't understand why it's controversial to say that government agencies engage with communities in a way that is respectful and thoughtful. In the same way,
2: and if
1: Gavin.
2: If a community refuses, what do you do
1: in the
2: then?
1: Same way that anybody going for planning permission for any purposes, there is an opportunity for communities to have a say, to have a voice. Why is that not equally a reasonable situation in these circumstances? And bear in mind, lots of people running these IPAS centres, or the number of people running these IPAS centres, have made a whole lot of money. A small number of people have gotten very, very rich on the back of all of this. So we are arguing for things that I believe are anchored in decency and reasonableness, and the government going about their business in a way that is orderly and organised and respectful. And from the outset of all of this, we saw a government that refused to listen, didn't care, was very sloppy, and it caused huge, huge strain on social cohesion. And that is not a good outcome
2: Siobhan
1: for anybody
2: Fenton
1: in this
2: claims
1: island.
2: That in her time as one of your closest advisors, quote, the party simply did not have a coherent policy in immigration to articulate. The role of a spin doctor is often described as being tasked with putting lipstick on a pig. Being asked to communicate Sinn Féin's immigration policy during this time felt like that there was no lipstick and there was no pig.
1: So there was a point in time where, whatever about that commentary, there was a point in time where our community said to us very, very clearly that they were not hearing enough from us with sufficient clarity on these questions. That's a number of years ago. You might recall, and I'm sure you do because you follow these matters, that I acknowledged that was a shortfall, and we have worked very hard to put that right. So we have set out now for the last number of years very clearly, very coherently, that we wish to see systems that are efficient, that are properly resourced, that you have a rule book, that you apply it, that rule book is respectful and human rights compliant, that where people come here to work and live, that they are treated well and respectfully, where people seek refuge, where they qualify for that refuge, that we do everything we can to embrace and integrate people. Where people don't qualify, they have to leave

0: the state, an approach that always listens to communities and to people on the ground. Because you know what, Gavin, whatever the impression might be or is fostered, Irish people remain decent and welcoming and so on. And then the third pillar is that everything that we do and say is clearly and unmistakably anti-racist. Those are the pillars of our approach, and we have articulated them very clearly.
1: You've made it very clear that you want to be in government, that you want to lead one without Fianna Fáil and Fine Gael, a left-wing government. What efforts are you making with other parties to be ready to lead a left-wing government?
0: Well, I think this Thal term, in my experience, has been one like no other in respect of the level of cooperation between parties in opposition. I mean, I never recall a Dáil in which ourselves and Sinn Féin and others came together with such regularity or had success in areas like assessment of needs, special education, pushing back against that ruse around Michael Lowry and the attempt to be in government and opposition at the same time. You recall the campaign, obviously, that elected Catherine Connolly. All of these are very important steps. It is, of course, a work in progress.
1: Are you talking directly to Labour and Social Democrats about the next government?
0: Well, no, of course we haven't talked about the next government. We deal with the politics in the here and now. All of that political cooperation has to be developed and has to evolve. And just to be clear, and I'm sure others from other parties would make this clear, we will go into the next election individually on our own platforms and in our own right. But I believe that there is still an appetite and the potential and the necessity for government beyond Fianna Fáil and Fine Gael. I understand that that view is held by others, and I think it's in our collective interest, and more importantly in Ireland's interest, that we work together to make that a real possibility and a real alternative and option for voters when the election occurs.
1: You're not in government this side of the border and haven't been, but you have been in the north and have been the largest party in the Assembly and the executive for some time. The most basic function of any government is setting a budget. Almost 6 months into the financial year, and yet your finance minister in the north has failed to do that. Mm-hmm. Why?
0: Well, because Ireland is partitioned. We still have rule from Westminster. London holds the purse strings. They underfund the North chronically and consistently. And because all of us parties of the Assembly and the Executive, not just Sinn Féin, have fought and are still fighting a very long, very difficult battle with the Secretary of State, with the British Prime Minister, with the Treasury to rectify
1: but
0: that situation.
1: But the Executive led by your party could raise revenue. Why hasn't it? Are you afraid to ask people for
0: money? No, we are not. We live in the real world, and you are not going to go to families that are literally living hand to mouth, that are hard pressed, and ask them for put out the begging bowl and ask for more. We are also realistic in understanding that ultimately we will do our very, very best. And I want to commend our team on the executive who stretch themselves every single day to work that power sharing arrangement and to deliver to the best of our ability for families and communities in a system that is by design constrained. And I want to say this also, there is a cost to partition north of the border, south of the border. It is not a cost-free reality. And one of the costs is that we do not have the scope, the competence, the fiscal levers to really run the Irish economy in its totality, the all-island economy, but specifically the northern part of the island in the way that is most efficient, most effective, and that allows us to actually provide
1: You have
0: the
1: more
0: kind of
1: MLAs and ministers than anyone else, but you're failing to deliver on their key priorities. No A5, no Casement Park, doubts over the McGee expansion because of a lack of funds. Your party's championed the Goods Job Bill and you can't get it approved by the executive. Sinn Féin voters in the north might ask, what has the first Nationalist First Minister delivered for them?
0: You see, people north of the border and those that elect us and others understand the dynamic of the power-sharing executive. They know, for example, and it's a matter of public record, that the Good Jobs Bill is being actively blocked by the DUP. The nature of power sharing is that they are a partner in government. We're very committed to building those platforms and those
1: Do you want to reform Stormont to make sure that these type of things get through?
0: Well, look, we've put forward our proposals for reform, and as a matter of fact, there are discussions consistently underway on budgetary matters they've raised, and also
1: are
0: on
1: you
0: the
1: up
0: issues
1: for removing
0: of,
1: all the vetoes, for example, including the rules on petition of concern.
0: There is plenty of scope, I believe, in advance of the next Assembly election in May to make sufficient reforms to ensure that a Speaker for the House can be elected and that we can actually get the Assembly up and running and the Executive in play. Do you know what the biggest issue for reform is? The biggest ultimate reform is the issue of the border itself. Okay. And preparations for referendums that will come needs to commence now, north and south, east and west.
1: Okay.
0: And dragging heels on that is irresponsible and, in my view at this stage,
1: dangerous. Before I let you
0: go,
1: Catherine Connolly, the president who your party supported in the election, is meeting the US President Donald Trump this weekend. What do you want her to say to him?
0: Well, I have no doubt that she will discharge her duties admirably. I would hope that in the course of the exchange, I'm not sure how long her exchange will be with him. I imagine that it will be short and perhaps quite limited. But I do believe that the ongoing violations of international law, the ongoing facilitation of a genocide in Gaza, the horrific scenes from the West Bank and settler violence and terrorism, I think need to be raised with President Trump, because the United States sadly is facilitating all of that, and I know there'll be protests against this visit. People are right to protest at every turn when international law is being violated in such a brazen and sustained way.
1: Mary Lou McDonald, thank you. It's a minute tonight.
0: My pleasure.
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0: I wanna send this one out to my vanilla ice cream chocolate pudding pie that stayed with me in the hood through a die.
1: Yeah, this one goes.

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1: 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Tonight, a few clouds. Low 8 except plus 4 in low-lying areas. Risk of frost. For Thursday, September the 10th, cloudy with 60% chance of showers. High 16. Thursday night, cloudy with 60% chance of rain. Low 15. 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And now it's time for your Valley Radio News Update. Gander District RCMP arrested a 35-year-old man during a police operation near Musgrave Harbor on Thursday afternoon. Devin Hart faces charges including vehicle theft, assaulting a police officer, and flight from police. On September 2nd, around 6 p.m., a vehicle was reported stolen to Lewisport RCMP. Police began immediate patrols, and the car was located shortly before 5 a.m. when officers responded to a moose vehicle collision near Jonathan's Pond Provincial Park. The suspect did not remain at the scene and did not attend hospital. However, a passerby who attempted to assist after the crash was able to provide a description to police. Just before 8:15 a.m., police received a call about a second story.

stolen vehicle taken from a parking lot in Gander. The vehicle was equipped with a location app, and officers with the Twillingate, Lewisport, Gander, and Newest Valley RCMP detachments and RCMP Traffic Services Central began tracking the stolen pickup truck. The vehicle was located by officers in Fredericton, and a traffic stop was initiated. However, the driver did not comply with police demands and struck the officer's vehicle before fleeing the scene. Police continued to track the vehicle and located it abandoned near Musgrave Harbor. With the assistance of RCMP Police Dog Services and a drone operator, the suspect was tracked on foot and located several kilometers away from the vehicle. He was arrested without incident, transported back to the roadway with help from the Musgrave Harbor Volunteer Fire Department, and assessed by emergency medical services personnel. Once cleared, he was taken to the detachment where he was held overnight. The investigation continues. And now a Grand Falls-Windsor community update. Chase the Ace is happening at St. Joseph's Parish Hall. 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The Royal Canadian Legion Branch 12 presents Ladies Darts, starting September the 10th and continuing every Thursday. 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The cost is just $5. The 4th Grand Falls-Windsor Comic-Con is happening this weekend at the Joburn Memorial Stadium, 12 p.m. to 6 p.m. on Saturday and 10 a.m. to 4 p.m. on Sunday. There will be a wide selection of geeky vendors and a costume contest. 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The town of Grand Falls-Windsor is holding a senior wellness show on September 23rd from 10 a.m. to 2 p.m. at the Joburn Memorial Stadium. There will be live entertainment by UC5, free healthy snacks, free tea and coffee, prize draws, 40-plus exhibitors, and more. This event is specifically designed to provide information, resources, and services to older adults, typically those aged 55 and above. The Senior Wellness Show provides exhibitors a unique platform for people in the Exploits region to explore various products, services, and opportunities related to their health, lifestyle, and well. This has been your latest news and community update. 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
1: 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Tonight, a few clouds. Low 8 except plus 4 in low-lying areas. Risk of frost. For Thursday, September the 10th, cloudy with 60% chance of showers. High 16. Thursday night, cloudy with 60% chance of rain. Low 15. 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And now it's time for your Valley Radio News Update. Gander District RCMP arrested a 35-year-old man during a police operation near Musgrave Harbor on Thursday afternoon. Devin Hart faces charges including vehicle theft, assaulting a police officer, and flight from police. On September 2nd, around 6 p.m., a vehicle was reported stolen to Lewisport RCMP. Police began immediate patrols, and the car was located shortly before 5 a.m. when officers responded to a moose vehicle collision near Jonathan's Pond Provincial Park. The suspect did not remain at the scene and did not attend hospital. However, a passerby who attempted to assist after the crash was able to provide a description to police. Just before 8:15 a.m., police received a call about a second stolen vehicle taken from a parking lot in Gander. The vehicle was equipped with a location app, and officers with the Twillingate, Lewisport, Gander, and New West Valley RCMP detachments and RCMP Traffic Services Central began tracking the stolen pickup truck. The vehicle was located by officers in Fredericton, and a traffic stop was initiated. However, the driver did not comply with police demands and struck the officer's vehicle before fleeing the scene. Police continued to track the vehicle and located it abandoned near Musgrave Harbor. With the assistance of RCMP Police Dog Services and a drone operator, the suspect was tracked on foot and located several kilometers away from the vehicle. He was arrested without incident, transported back to the roadway with help from the Musgrave Harbor Volunteer Fire Department and assessed by emergency medical services personnel. Once cleared, he was taken to the detachment where

0: he was held overnight. The investigation continues. And now a Grand Falls Windsor community update. Chase the Ace is happening at St. Joseph's Parish Hall. 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The Royal Canadian Legion Branch 12 presents Ladies Darts, starting September the 10th and continuing every Thursday. 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The cost is just $5. The 4th Grand Falls Windsor Comic-Con is happening this weekend at the Joburn Memorial Stadium, 12 p.m. to 6 p.m. on Saturday and 10 a.m. to 4 p.m. on Sunday. 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The town of Grand Falls, Windsor is holding a senior wellness show on September 23rd from 10 a.m. to 2 p.m. at the Joburn Memorial Stadium. There will be live entertainment by UC5, free healthy snacks, free tea and coffee, prize draws, 40-plus exhibitors, and more. This event is specifically designed to provide information, resources, and services to older adults, typically those aged 55 and above. 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This has been your latest news and community update. 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
2: Good morning. The UK banned products from the occupied West Bank, trying to stop settler violence against Palestinians. Israeli officials were furious and in response moved to throw some British representatives out of the country. It's Morning Edition from NPR News. The head of the Smithsonian Institution is retiring and says it has nothing to do with President Trump's attacks. I'm Michelle Martin.
3: And I'm Leila Fadel. The administration called the Smithsonian's presentation of American history anti-white. Also, how Trump's trade war with Canada is affecting his trade war against China. And former national security officials say Trump is destroying post-9/11 improvements to intelligence agencies. It's Wednesday, September 9th. On this day in 1776, the United Colonies of North America became the United States of America. The news is next.
4: Live from NPR News in Washington, I'm Corva Coleman. The U.S. military says it destroyed five Iranian oil tankers yesterday after Iran targeted a U.S. warship. NPR's Hadil Al-Shelchi reports Iran has retaliated by targeting U.S. military assets in Jordan.
5: The U.S. military said its warship evaded Iranian ballistic missiles twice over the past 2 days and continued to patrol waters near the Strait of Hormuz. In response, the U.S. Central Command said it destroyed five crude oil carriers of Iran's Islamic Revolutionary Guard Corps in the Gulf of Oman and near Kharg Island. Shortly after, Iran said it had attacked a U.S. base in Jordan, and Jordanian forces said they intercepted 18 ballistic missiles in its airspace. This came hours after Iran said its forces seized an unmanned U.S. submarine in the Strait of Hormuz. In response to that, the U.S. military said one of its underwater drones had malfunctioned earlier this week and that it did not collect sensitive information. Hadil Al-Shalchi, NPR News, Istanbul.
4: The head of the world's largest museum, the Smithsonian Institution, says he's going to retire. Lonnie Bunch has led the institution for 7 years. In the past several months, President Trump has bashed the Smithsonian. NPR's Andrew Limbong says Trump has tried to paint the institution as led by radical activists.
6: In 2025, Trump issued an executive order criticizing exhibits and programs that, quote, degrade shared American values. For example, the EO singled out an art exhibit about the history of sculpture and racism in America. Jump ahead to July of this year, the administration issued a long report criticizing the National Museum of American History for moving towards, quote, extreme political activism. And last month, the Department of the Interior said that the executive departments can't support the Smithsonian under the current leadership.
4: Lonnie Bunch is the first Black American to lead the Smithsonian. Federal safety investigators say there's evidence pilots considered aborting the landing of the Amazon cargo plane that crashed in Miami last weekend. NPR's Joel Rose reports investigators plan to interview the pilots today.
7: The National Transportation Safety Board says evidence recovered from the plane's flight data recorder shows that the flight crew briefly released the brakes and increased the throttle after the plane had already touched down, which suggests they considered trying to go around and attempt to land again. The Amazon cargo plane overran the runway by roughly 1,300 feet and crashed into two vehicles on the ground, killing five people and injuring five more. Investigators plan to interview both the captain and first officer, as well as the air traffic controllers on duty at the time, and they asked the public for any relevant information about 21 Air, the Miami-based company that operated the flight. Joel Rose, NPR News.
4: The Republican National Committee opens a two-day convention in Dallas this evening. The focus is on President Trump, who will speak on both nights. 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
8: Local news now from WKSU Idea Stream Public Media. I'm Amy Eddings. Lakewood's Board of Education voted for a second time to repurpose one of its seven elementary schools, despite continued protests from parents. The board's second vote was part of a settlement with opponents who claimed members violated Ohio's open meetings law. IdeaStream Public Media's Connor Morris has more.
9: The district says repurposing Lincoln Elementary into an early learning center will help it spread its resources and teachers out better after its kindergarten through fifth grade enrollment has declined. Board President Betsy Shaughnessy says uneven enrollment across schools meant some students got unequal experiences.
10: We have considered the decline in enrollment and the impact that that has on educational processes, on the inequality of class sizes year to year.
9: Some parents have argued closing a school and putting all preschool options in one building would create longer walks and traffic issues in a city where most students walk to school. Connor Morris, IdeaStream Public Media.
8: 79 missing children from Ohio were found during a month-long investigation by federal, state, and local law enforcement. IdeaStream's Josh Booth has the details.
0: Children from the ages of 6 to 17 were found during the month of August, says U.S. Marshal Pete Elliott. It happened during a state initiative entitled Operation Meridian. Elliott says Amanda Berry addressed law enforcement before the operation began, telling them to treat every missing child like they were their own. Berry and two other kidnap victims escaped a Westside Cleveland house in 2013 after being held captive for a decade. Josh Boos, IdeaStream Public Media.
8: Roughly 1,500 Cuyahoga County employees could lose their free parking. County Executive Chris Ronayne wants to set parking rates at around $50 a month at county-owned lots and garages. Sarah Drewniewski, a forensic scientist at the Medical Examiner's Office, told County Council that increasing rates is a pay decrease that makes recruiting employees harder.
1: We really need every advantage we can get to draw people here, and paying to park on top of a lower salary doesn't bode well for future forensic candidates.
8: Council President Dale Miller tabled the legislation for further discussion. County officials say the increase is needed to cover maintenance and repair costs. The Canfield man accused of attempting to attack Democratic candidate for Governor Amy Acton has pleaded not guilty to criminal charges. Patrick Havas of Canfield was placed on a $5,000 bond. WKSU traffic and weather after this.
11: 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It's a new Workday.
8: That check on traffic now with Samson Noble. Good morning.
12: Morning, Amy. We've got an accident near Cleveland I-90 eastbound near MLK Jr., blocking the right lane, and then a fallen tree on Route 700 that's closed both ways between Route 303 and Route 82, and an earlier accident on I-76 eastbound at State Route 43 and had the freeway closed, but that has been cleared away and it has now been reopened.
8: Thank you, Samson. Showers expected later today. Some storms could be severe, a high of 88 degrees. WKSU 608.
3: It's Morning Edition from NPR News. I'm Leila Fadel.
13: And I'm Michelle Martin. Good morning. Israel reacted with anger and defiance to yesterday's announcement that the United Kingdom would impose trade sanctions on Israeli settlements in the occupied West Bank.
3: Britain's foreign minister called the ban necessary to stop settlement expansion and Israeli settler violence against Palestinians there. He accused what he called settler terrorists of ethnic cleansing. Canada and France joined the effort and imposed their own sanctions, intensifying international pressure on Israel from longtime allies.
13: For more on Israeli and Palestinian reactions, we go now to NPR's Carrie Khan, who is in Tel Aviv. Carrie, good morning.
14: Good morning, Michelle.
13: So I understand that Israeli officials were rather indignant and retaliated quickly after the UK announcement. What did they say?
14: Foreign Minister Gideon Saar called the UK's statements about Israel's conduct in the West Bank outrageous lies. He said they were morally distorted and anti-Semitic. Here he is.
15: I say to the Labour government and to every government in the world that thinks it can force Israel to act against our national and security interests, you have no chance of succeeding.
14: Retaliation, too, was quick. They announced the closure of the British consulate in East Jerusalem. That office mainly deals with Palestinian affairs. And they had a list ready of British representatives that are now barred and expelled from Israel.
13: And what about the reaction from Palestinians in the Israeli-occupied West Bank?
14: The Palestinian Authority's president put out a statement yesterday welcoming the sanctions. In the West Bank, we spoke with Suleiman Douabshe, the chairman of Douma, a Palestinian village. He said he wished the sanctions had been firmer. These decisions, he says, for us will have an impact, and that means a lot for Palestinians in the West Bank. But he said he doubts Israel will make any changes because he says the government does not respect international law. His town has been hit extremely hard by settler violence. Several residents have been killed by settlers since October 7th, and cars and homes have been burned. The UN says there have been more than 3,000 attacks by settlers in the West Bank since October 7th, 2023. And in this year alone, Michelle, the UN says at least 79 Palestinians have been killed by settlers.

Guitar Paper Sky, the album from 2014 released by Rodney Crowell, and that is Fever on the Bayou. Rodney's got a newly released, previously unheard record that he recorded some 25 plus years ago and shelved and then revisited recently that we're sharing on WUMB this summer as well. We heard from Nick Drake's Brighter Later LP in 1970, One of These Things First with Richard Thompson, Good Things Happen to Bad People, from Electric in 2013, produced by Buddy Miller. Richard's got new music coming out in October. 6:54, welcome to you. If you're just joining us, I'm Brendan Hogan. You're in the first hour of the morning show. I'll be with you till 11 as we share music, always without commercials, on this nonprofit public radio station in Boston. Mama's Broke is a duo out of Halifax, in Nova Scotia, comprised of Amy Lou Keeler and Lisa Maria. They have a new record that came out at the end of August that is fantastic. They will be in Somerville on the 3rd of November, celebrating the release of this new album, Mama's Broke Reunion.

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0: usual party business like hashing out a platform or nominating a president. But the party is saying 20,000 people will be here for an event that will have the feel of a tightly produced TV show slash infomercial slash Trump rally, where the president and his policies are clearly going to be the star of the show. Or, to borrow a word from the chairman of the Republican Party, a Trumpapalooza. I called Alex Triantafilou, chairman of the Ohio Republican Party, and asked what he was expecting.
1: From the very beginning, you know, we were told that we could use this as an opportunity to rally the troops and to raise some money for the party. And those two things have certainly happened.
0: He said he had no trouble finding party faithful who wanted to attend. And there will be a whole lot of fundraisers happening on the sidelines of this convention.
2: Yeah, just one example is that President Trump is scheduled to go to a MAGA Inc. event today. That's the super PAC aligned with him, right?
0: Yes, and MAGA Inc. has a massive pile of cash already, more than $400 million as of the most recent campaign finance report. But there had been this big question of whether President Trump would actually spend that money to defend Republican majorities in the House and the Senate. Then over the weekend, MAGA Inc. announced it was booking $10 million in TV ads here in Texas to boost Ken Paxton. He's the scandal-plagued Republican nominee for Senate. And it's the first foray, with much more expected in other competitive races.
2: Okay, let's talk about the message coming out of this convention. Is there anything you can glean from the schedule of events?
0: Well, convention organizers say it will draw a contrast between the common sense Republican agenda, quote, focused on affordability, security, safety, and American strength, and the Democrats' liberal and extreme alternative. Republicans want this election to be a choice, but midterms are almost always referendums on the party in power and the president. And this president is unpopular, as is the war in Iran he launched more than 6 months ago, and the persistently high gas prices that came with it.
2: And what do Democrats have to say about all this?
0: Their counter-programming is expected to be fairly muted, like the party isn't trying to match the Republicans with a convention of their own. Tim Hogan, who leads the Rapid Response Unit at the Democratic National Committee, told me Americans are not buying what Republicans are selling.
3: Bottom line, this convention's a liability for Republicans. They're pumping millions of dollars into what will be a low viewership affair that will showcase how out of touch they are.
0: And he argues that Democrats have more energy behind them this midterm year. Polls show that. And we have no idea how many Americans will tune in to this convention. It will be on C-SPAN. But being head-to-head with the NFL season kickoff certainly won't help the ratings.
2: NPR's Tamara Keith. Thank you, Tam.
0: You're welcome.

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1: You're listening to 91.5 WBEZ. I'm Claire Lane. Thanks for stopping by this Wednesday in Chicago. 76 degrees for now. We've got some rain falling, making its way across the Chicago area, but we will have some sunshine later today. High right around 83. Chicago White Sox minority owner Justin Ishbia proposed a new stadium near downtown. Many of us saw some of those renderings yesterday. But 11th Ward residents aren't happy with the White Sox would no longer call the South Side, well, the South Side and the home to the Sox. The alderwoman says the Sox should focus on modernizing their current stadium instead of building a new one. Stadium proposal is still in its very early stages, but operations could start within the next few years if approved. And in the past, the idea of law enforcement taking possession of ballots, this is in the middle of an active election, would have been considered impossible. Now officials and judges are preparing for it. We'll discuss coming up in about 5 minutes right here on 91.5 WBEZ. Stay with us.
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0: In traffic this morning, seeing delays to Saba Lakeshore Drive northbound crash reported just before 47th. You're pretty busy from Hyde Park Boulevard. A Stevenson filling in coming in 50 minutes from 355 inbound side of the Ike, now 56 on the brakes from Mannheim to Damon.
1: Comedian Stavros Halkias has had a busy few years. He's been an actor in movies and TV shows and toured comedy clubs across the country.
2: 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But it wasn't, you know, we know rock bottom in Baltimore. It wasn't that, you know, it wasn't.
1: I'm Juana Summers. I talked to Halkias, a Baltimore native, about his new special, Uncle Stav, on All Things Considered from NPR News.
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0: Rain falling 74 degrees at 6:45.
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5: 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I'm Michelle Martin.
6: And I'm Leila Fadel. When farm and orchard owners grow more fruits and vegetables than they can use, gleaners sometimes step in. They pick extra produce and get it to people in need. One group from Portland, Oregon, is taking that same idea to backyards, parking strips, and public parks. Oregon Public Broadcasting's Crystal Ligori reports.
7: It's a sunny summer morning in Vancouver, Washington, and the plum tree in Caitlin DeGray's front yard is exploding with ripe yellow fruit. The branches are so weighed down that instead of the two stories they'd typically reach, they're bent, nearly touching the ground.
8: I don't want to waste them, but I don't have the time and energy to take care of them right now.
7: Enter the Portland Fruit Tree Project. Since 2006, this nonprofit has been harvesting fruit from overgrown community gardens, sidelines of school sports fields, and long-forgotten parking strips, and from yards just like Gray's. A handful of volunteers surround the tree and start picking. They're wearing aprons with large pouches that they fill up with plums and drop into big plastic tubs. Hannelore Buckenmeyer is a summer AmeriCorps associate who's helping oversee this harvest.
9: It feels like it's helping the tree. Like the tree is almost relieved when you take hundreds of pounds off of it. It's helping the homeowner, and then it's so much bounty that we're able to give to partners.
7: Last year, the Portland Fruit Tree Project donated more than 28,000 pounds of fruit to community partners like senior centers, food pantries, and culturally specific organizations.
9: One of the things we try to do is match their needs to what we're picking. For example, like the Asian American community organization earlier this year had shared that they love the ginkgo nuts and that we could harvest those, and that's something that was new for us.
7: Volunteers also preserve fruit that may be bug damaged or overripe, giving it a second life as jams and jellies, dehydrated fruit, and even batches of vinegars and syrups. With just 5 full-time staff and a handful of seasonal employees, volunteers are the main source of labor for harvests and preservation workshops.
10: We engage somewhere between 1,000 and 2,000 volunteers a year.
7: That's Portland Fruit Tree Project Executive Director Heather Keisler-Forns, who said some volunteers come weekly, while others every couple years.
10: We welcome all levels of engagement, so wherever we can fit into people's lives, we want to do that.
7: Volunteers check an online calendar and sign up for short shifts. The barriers for homeowners to request a harvest are also low. They fill out a form online, say what's growing on their property, and when it will be ready to pick, though they aren't always ripe.
10: Yesterday we had a harvest where the figs just weren't ripe. They were little rocks, but we will go back. You know, we taught the homeowner how to tell a fig is ripe, and hopefully we get a little more on the nose this next time.
7: For volunteers, there are benefits too. One couple at the Vancouver harvest wanted to learn how to care for their own fruit trees. And volunteers get to keep some of what they pick. Barbara Holmes recently was excited to harvest black currants, which she says are hard to find.
11: Every recipe for British scones calls for black currants. So the idea of seeing an actual currant bush live and being able to get some, I'm like, I could make real scones with currants.
7: The Portland Fruit Tree Project says their busiest time is August and September, but some harvests can happen into winter. For NPR News, I'm Crystal Ligori in Vancouver, Washington.

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0: naming Lake Ontario Lake America, Google Maps and Apple Maps quickly complied, switching the lake's name for U.S. users of their popular app. But after MapQuest refused to comply with the name change, it saw its app surge in popularity to become the number one download in Apple's App Store. President Trump gave his executive assistant, Natalie Harp, and two other young female White House aides $45,000 each. According to financial disclosures, the payments are described as, quote, cash gift for holidays, unquote, and amount to a third of the aides' $150,000 annual salary. Walt Nauta, the director of Oval Office Operations, also reported a $20,000 gift from the president. The Trump administration's published a new study purporting to show links between support for transgender rights, left-wing authoritarianism, and political violence. The report claims without evidence the killing of the right-wing activist Charlie Kirk was connected to so-called gender ideology. The unfinished report was commissioned by the Department of Health and Human Services and conducted by researchers with Rutgers University, the Manhattan Institute, and the Network Contagion Research Institute think tank. It has neither been peer-reviewed or accepted for publication in an academic journal. In response, the Global Project Against Hate and Extremism said, quote, this study is not a neutral scientific inquiry. Instead, it attempts to reframe a healthcare consensus as a security and radicalization concern, furthering the administration's aims of dehumanizing and abusing the transgender community, unquote. A researcher at the artificial intelligence firm Anthropic publicly resigned Tuesday, warning the race to produce frontier AI models could lead to self-improving superintelligent machines that pose an existential threat to humans. Jacob Coxon specialized in training new AI models on vast amounts of data. In a social media post explaining his resignation, he wrote, quote, the people building AI earnestly believe it could kill us all by the end of the decade. This is not a marketing stunt. If anything, many executives and senior researchers will couch their phrasing in the press to sound sensible. But I hear the same people express fear privately. No other human activity poses this level of danger, he said. His warning comes just days after OpenAI released its most capable model yet, GPT-6 Astra, which prompted NVIDIA CEO Jensen Huang to proclaim, AGI has arrived, referring to artificial general intelligence. Meanwhile, the Pentagon's asked OpenAI to provide it with a special version of its artificial intelligence technology designed to refuse commands as infrequently as possible. That's according to The Intercept, which reports a large language model that would aid in the process of spying on, targeting, and killing people would require a substantial relaxation of existing safeguards. In Albania, police blocked protesters from reaching the parliament Tuesday, as demonstrations against the development of a luxury resort linked to U.S. President Donald Trump's son-in-law Jared Kushner and his daughter Ivanka Trump turned violent. In the capital, Tirana, protesters pelted officers in riot gear with eggs and tomatoes. Albania's prime minister supports Kushner's development project, despite critics claiming it would cause massive environmental damage. This is a protester at Tuesday's demonstration.
1: It's keeping us more pumped and will bring here more people. They think by arresting us, by illegally keeping us in prison, they think that they can scare us, but it's kind of the opposite. Like, we are not scared. Everyone is seeing the regime here, how it is operating. So, yeah, we are not scared anymore. So we'll keep going.
0: And those are some of the headlines. This is Democracy Now!, democracynow.org, The War and Peace Report. I'm Amy Goodman.
2: And I'm Anjali Kamath. Welcome to all of our listeners and viewers across the country and around the world. This week marks the 25th anniversary of the September 11th attacks on the World Trade Center. On Tuesday, New York City Mayor Zoran Mamdani announced the historic release of more than 170,000 pages of city records from the aftermath of 9/11, some of which indicate New York City officials lied to the public about the hazardous toxins that burned and remained in the air for months, up to half a mile from Ground Zero. Mamdani also announced the settlement of two 9/11-related lawsuits. He spoke at City Hall yesterday.
3: We are together this morning to stand steadfast alongside survivors and their families and to deliver the kind of accountability around city government's response to September 11th that New Yorkers have been denied for years. I am proud to announce that our administration has settled two lawsuits between the city and 9/11 Health Watch, ending what has been a multi-year legal battle and restrictions on New Yorkers' ability to access information that can shed valuable insight on air quality and health concerns. Administration after administration has ignored those calling for answers and clarity, instead choosing to bury them in legal arguments and in red tape. We will do no such thing. As we mark 25 years, it is time for this painful chapter to end.
2: Mayor Mamdani was joined at the press conference by talk show host Jon Stewart, who's advocated for years on behalf of 9/11 first responders, survivors, and their families.
4: These people had to fight, sick and dying, for years. And I'm not saying that the information may have changed the outcomes, unfortunately, for their families, but I guarantee you, it would not have been the struggle that it was to get people to recognize that what they all knew and what we all knew who live in downtown Manhattan is that there was poison in the air and on the ground and in the windowsills and in your air conditioners and covering your pets and your clothes, and it stayed there for months.
2: And this is Congressmember Gerald Nadler speaking at Tuesday's City Hall press conference.
5: My colleagues and I, who represented Ground Zero and the surrounding communities, immediately warned local and federal officials about the health risks posed by the toxins in the air. I was screaming at the top of my lungs to protect our communities, my constituents. But officials like EPA Administrator Christine Todd Whitman and Mayor Giuliani denied claims like mine, saying the air was perfectly safe. Blasphemous. City Hall, led by former Mayor Giuliani, predicted that thousands of responders and community members would face devastating long-term health consequences from these toxins. Despite this, he stayed silent on the hazards.
0: The release of the documents comes as part of litigation brought by the advocacy group 9/11 Health Watch, which sued New York City to force the publication of the records. We're joined now by Ben Chevat, executive director of 9/11 Health Watch. Welcome to Democracy Now! Give us a little background. How did these documents get released? Why was it your group that's responsible for this?
6: Sure. So thank you for having me. 9/11 Health Watch was created by the state, New York State AFL-CIO. How I got here is that I was Congressman Maloney's chief of staff on 9/11, and I worked for her as she helped to develop the legislation that became the Zegrova Act, which provides health care. Zegrova was the detective that we named the bill after, who died in 2006. And he was the first person to have a medical examiner declare that his death was related to dying from 9/11 exposures to the toxic chemicals that were present downtown. And I worked, you know, at the time, we working for the congresswoman, we worked on the legislation. We had a real fight because the Bush administration, the Giuliani administration, all denied that there was an impact from these toxins. I just have to point out Juan Gonzalez, who was at the time the Daily News columnist, wrote several—
0: And Democracy Now! First.
6: And that's why I bring it up. Wrote several early columns raising questions about what was called 9/11 cough. And for that, the Giuliani administration apparently called the Daily News.
7: I think it's wonderful and genius. I remember being exposed to it when I was 12 years old, I think. And I was just assigned to play it in an octet ensemble. And I remember that being an amazing moment for me when I was younger and in my classical music journey. I also had to write a paper, fast forward to the present. I had to write a paper a month or two ago about a Wallace Stevens poem, which included an Enescu quote as the epigraph. Now it's in French, but I'll translate it. It basically says, "I have spent a great deal of time working with my violin, traveling, but nothing was ever able to suspend in me the composer's essential exercise, meditation. I live a continuing dream which never stops, night or day." And that's what Enescu said. I've been thinking about that sort of continuous aesthetic contemplation in the form of meditation. And it's interesting to get some context behind, or I guess into his mind that never stopped. And with that, this is his octet in C major, performed by Villefranche. And this is a release from 2018. Thanks for listening.

0: That's right. Two songs about hot dogs this morning on the show. That one from Taylor Hollingsworth, singer-songwriter out of Birmingham, Alabama. Works with Connor Oberst a lot and those folks. This is Across the Tracks here on KRCL in front of Taylor Hollingsworth. We heard from Creekbed Carter Hogan out of the Twin Cities with Hot Dog Apocalypse from Peasants Revolt. Their fine new record, Wish Garden, in there. Kiss Me Slow from Dusty Roads. Miko Marx, Death Rolls Like Thunder, a new single from her when she was here in town over the summer at the Ogden Music Festival. She was talking about her new blues record coming out this fall, and that first single just came out. Hell or High Water out October 30th from Miko Marx. Leon Madsen in there with Falling Short, a nice new record from him called The Leaving Kind. And Martine Hagen starting off that long set of music. She's out of Norway, a really nice traditional classic sounding country record, I Never Thought You'd Treat Me This Way, from Hardships and Hope, all here on KRCL 90.9 FM and Across the Tracks.
1: 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Jordan River Parkway. Details.

covers and some fun stuff lined up for that. So tune in next week. In the meantime, another track off of this week's featured album from Paige Plaisance. This is the title track to Swamp Water on KRCL 90.9 FM.

right, fellas. Now listen here. I like me a lonesome city, nitty gritty, heartbreak ditty, just as much as the next fella. But that ain't this song right here, and I'll tell you why. I got me a good

0: at the nonpartisan Peterson Institute in Washington argues to me American companies are going to hurt too because of this trade war, because right now they benefit from market access with Canada.
1: It keeps Canadian consumers interested in manufacturing and, for example, the production of cars that are made in North America, and makes it less likely that they're going to suddenly switch over and start wanting to buy Chinese electric vehicles.
0: So companies are now worried about losing market access. And also, for example, Canadian aircraft company Bombardier said in response to Trump's threat this week as well that it was maybe going to, the U.S. might ban its aircraft from being sold in the U.S. It said in response, it actually creates thousands of jobs in the U.S. because so much of its supply chain is in the U.S. And so the argument is if it loses business, then its American suppliers lose business as well.
2: Now, Trump, at least publicly, doesn't seem worried about Canadian retaliation and has over the last few days posted a lot on social media actually mocking Canada.
0: Right. So there was a flurry of posts over the weekend. Some of them appeared AI generated. There was one image that showed the U.S. flag overlaid across Canada and Greenland, which is another territory Trump is threatening to take over. You know, Trump has repeatedly lashed out at Canadian leaders over the last weeks. He said they are tougher to deal with than China. And that raises questions about how this trade spat with Canada affects the other trade wars the U.S. is fighting, namely with China.
2: How?
0: Well, Bound, that trade expert you just heard earlier, says all these trade wars the U.S. is involved in, they affect each other.
1: By putting pressure on Canada, you're weakening your own ability to fight the trade war with China.
0: Because he says if the U.S. wants to counter China, the U.S. needs to find new developed markets elsewhere, manufacturing bases elsewhere, like in Canada, but we have a trade war with them now. Furthermore, the U.S. now has several layers of tariffs on various countries, including Canada. They all originate from different pieces of legislation, and they're overseen by different departments in the U.S. government. And one effect of that complexity is the failed U.S.-Canada trade talks last month. You know, Canadian negotiators said it was the U.S. Commerce Department who came in with last-minute asks, and that upended talks the U.S. Trade Representative's office had been leading.
2: All right, that's NPR's Emily Feng. Thank you, Emily.
0: Thanks, Leila.
2: This is NPR News.
3: 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I'm Amy Eddings. I pass several fruit trees on my way to work along I-90 and its access road. 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
6: ESPN recently ranked the Cleveland Browns the least watchable team in the NFL. I'm Amanda Rabinowitz, and coming up on All Things Considered, sports commentator Terry Pluto talks about what it will take beyond wins to make the team compelling for fans. 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
3: Apple's new CEO, John Ternus, unveils the latest generation of iPhones today. The iPhone 18 is widely expected to include a foldable version. Apple's competitors already have foldable phones, and it's likely to cost more due partly to a global memory chip shortage. The iPhone 17's price ranges from $799 to nearly $2,000, depending on the model. One last check on the morning commute during Morning Edition. Samson Obel, what do you got?
7: Amy, slow-moving traffic in and around downtown Cleveland, but we've got just one accident. It is near the Montrose Gent area, 77 northbound at State Route 18. ODOT reporting a left lane still blocked. And then we've got Route 700 that's closed both ways between 303 and Route 82 because of a fallen tree.
3: Sunny skies, 77 degrees now in downtown Cleveland. Showers and thunderstorms developing later this afternoon. Some could be severe with gusting winds, a high of 88 degrees. WKSU, IdeaStream Public Media. It's 8:45.
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9: And I'm Michelle Martin. The NFL season starts tonight with a rematch of February's Super Bowl. The defending champion Seahawks will host the New England Patriots in Seattle. No need to check your calendar. It is Wednesday, a rarity for an NFL season opener. Here to talk about that and what else we can expect this season is CBS sports writer John Breach. John, good morning.
10: Good morning, Michelle. Thanks for having me.
9: Well, thanks for coming. So, okay, only the second time in the league's 107-year history that it started the season on a Wednesday. Why is the NFL doing this?
10: Well, the NFL usually opens the season on a Thursday with the defending Super Bowl champion hosting a game, but the league decided to throw a wrench into things this year by holding a game in Australia, and that game is so far away that the league wanted to give the teams time to travel there, which meant that game had to be held in week one, and it was going to be on a weekday. So they knew as soon as they announced the game, that was going to be on a Wednesday or a Thursday. They decided to play that game on a Thursday, but they wanted to keep the tradition alive of letting the Super Bowl champ host the first game of the following season. So the Seahawks, the champs, are playing Wednesday night against the Patriots, and then you get the Thursday night game in Australia. So we might see this again at some point in the future, so maybe we should get used to these Wednesday games.
9: Okay. So speaking of the international games, this year the NFL will have 9 international games played in 7 cities. What is the NFL hoping to do by playing these games abroad?
10: Well, based on what NFL Commissioner Roger Goodell has said, the NFL is just trying to take over the world. They are trying to spread the love of this sport. This started back in 2007. The NFL played 1 game in London. That's how the international series started. Now you have 9 games this year. They're playing in Rio de Janeiro for the first time. They're playing in Paris for the first time. They're playing in Melbourne, Australia for the first time. So they're adding these new cities, these new locales every year. They've been talking about playing in Japan in the future. And the NFL's ultimate goal is to play 16 international games per season, which would have each team playing 1 game abroad each year. And I won't be surprised if that happens at some point in the next 5 years.
9: Okay, so football fans, we better start saving now, right? Open up another account for this. All right, let's get into the actual football. What games are you paying attention to week one?
10: Yeah, there's a lot of fun games. The Seahawks-Patriots tonight, obviously. Rams 49ers in Australia, that's a good one. But when you look toward this weekend, one of the big ones is Broncos-Chiefs on Monday night. All eyes are kind of on Patrick Mahomes, the superstar quarterback for the Chiefs. He tore his ACL last December, and so this is going to be his first game back, and people are going to want to see how healthy he is. There's also the Steelers and the Falcons. You have the Steelers have a new head coach for the first time in 20 years, Mike McCarthy. They're playing a Falcons team that also has a new head coach in Kevin Stefanski. And then you have Aaron Rodgers, who is probably going into his last season as in the NFL after more than 20 years. He's going to be retiring at the end of the season. He's the Steelers quarterback. So that game is going to be very, very interesting. The Cowboys and the Giants on Sunday night, the Giants have a new head coach in John Harbaugh. So there are a lot of fun games to watch this weekend.
9: Before I let you go, any rookies who have caught your eye?
10: Well, there's always some fun rookies. The Titans have Carnell Tate, so if you flip around and see them playing, he's a wide receiver. He should be to win to Ohio State. He's a fun guy to watch. The Cardinals have Jeremiah Love, a running back that's really good out of Notre Dame. And then the Seahawks, the defending champs, playing tonight. They have a rookie running back who could be impressive. So if you're looking for a rookie to watch in tonight's game between the Seahawks and Patriots, go with Jadarian Price.
9: That's John Breach, covers the NFL for CBS Sports. Thanks for coming. This is Morning Edition from NPR News. I'm Michelle Martin.
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3: Coming up next, it's the Marketplace Morning Report, and then stick around in 10 minutes. It's the Sound of Ideas with host Stephanie Haney. 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
12: Good morning, Amy. Today, we're talking about a period of time on college campuses called the Red Zone. This is the period of time from the start of fall classes to Thanksgiving break when the risk of sexual assault is at its highest. This is when most sexual assaults on college campuses occur.

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0: Mahalo. Thank you.
1: This is about an old guy that lives right here in Stillwater. His name is Eddie.

0: we should certainly remember, but in their names, we need to make sure that people are safe today. We need to make sure that all of the problems that were created by this and all of the people who took this as an opportunity to redefine the value of workers in that time, to lessen the value of workers and put more into the hands of Wall Street, that also is the story of 9/11. And that also is what we continue to fight as a union, even today, trying to keep federal security from being privatized, trying to keep knives off the plane, trying to address the fact that we breathe toxic fumes on the planes and no one will identify that. So that is really, to me, this has become obviously my life's work. But 9/11 is alive and well with me every single day, because never forget means also understanding that we have to define those problems, that we have to fix them, and that we have to stand together just like those passengers and the crew did on Flight 93 with urgency to fight the problems that we have today.
1: Yeah, I'd like to bring Bob Henley into the conversation. Bob, you were there. You were have been reporting on this issue now for 25 years. I'm wondering if you could talk about your own experience, and also if you could deal with this issue of Mayor Giuliani developing a national reputation in the aftermath of 9/11 as America's mayor, when some of the major decisions that caused so many lives to be lost were made by him, including the radios that the firefighters were using that didn't work, and the command center that Giuliani put in the World Trade Center and therefore was destroyed and was not available to keep firefighters and police in communication with each other?
2: Well, Juan, first of all, I want to thank you for all you did, and just thank you for keeping on and getting it right from the very beginning so we can build this legacy forward. I will tell you that anyone who really knows the New York City Civil Service, and I spent many years as the chief leader, which has been around since 1897, knows that Mayor Giuliani's presidential bid was ended to a large degree by a caravan of buses that were filled with widows of FDNY and firefighters and people closest to the people that gave 343 lives on that day, and subsequently 600 have perished, both retiree and active. There's kind of a split-screen reality. The corporate news media portrays him as America's mayor, but the reality is that he had a corrupt administration then, and what he's doing now is corrupt. One of the things that's most tragic as we look back, and our time is short, the 9/11 World Trade Center Health Program is a wonderful program that is keeping many people alive, and that's wonderful. But the truth is,
0: so
2: in the aftermath of 9/11, the city of New York fought under Mayor Bloomberg's tenure any recognition there was an occupational hazard. I was working at WNYC, and Mayor Bloomberg spoke into my microphone when James Zadroga passed. He was an NYPD detective who had worked at the Fresh Kills landfill. He had been disabled towards the end of his life. He had gone to basically just die into his father's home at the Jersey Shore. When he passed, Mayor Bloomberg said, people are looking for a hero, and sometimes they don't exist. James Zadroga was a drug addict. And I just about couldn't believe it. But fortunately for posterity and for the survivors and people that were responding that day, Joseph Zadroga's father was able to make sure that he was taken to a medical examiner in New Jersey who wasn't connected into New York City politics. And it was discovered that he indeed, his body was riddled with this contamination. And Mayor Bloomberg issued an apology. But the damage had been done for years. I mean, two or three, 4 years, the city resisted this. Now, the way the 9/11 World Trade Center Health Program was created, the Zadroga Act with Cara Maloney as Congresswoman pushed for, Jerry Nadler championed, there was a bipartisan eventually support for it. It is flawed. It is flawed fundamentally because it makes, as my former mentor, Dr. Joseph Fennelly, the chief medical ethicist for the New Jersey Medical Society, when I shared with him the parameters, he said, once you, as a medical professional, recognize a risk to public health, you can't create a hierarchy of people in a uniform who work a pile. They are going to get annual screening, whereas oh, you went to high school there, or you work there, and you're not on the pile, let me know if you have a cough.
0: And, of course, the pile is...
2: The 16-acre site of the World Trade Center. And so what's happened is we created this hierarchy where survivors, and that includes, by the way, several thousand civil servants. There was no Zoom back then, as you know, Amy. We were both working. People were ordered back to their desks in Lower Manhattan which turned out to be a death sentence. And then the city of New York subsequently tried to undermine the quality of the health care these retirees had by selling it out for Medicare Advantage. So never forget, they have been forgetting every day since. I mean, right now, as we speak, talk about disregarding EMS. There are, on some days, 100 ambulances that don't roll, 25% of the rolling stock, because the city of New York, including this administration, won't pay EMTs a living wage. They're paying $18 an hour. You get paid more to shovel snow in New York City at $30 an hour. So when you say never forget, they've had amnesia since then.
1: And Bob, in terms of the ability of the labor unions of New York City to protect the municipal workers, what's happened with that?
2: Well, what happened was under Mayor Bloomberg, they had so many contracts that weren't settled. And so he really had it out for public unions. And that created a situation where they just lost so much ground. You know all this. It was a generation of lost ground. And then when Mayor de Blasio came in, he had to settle 100 contracts in like a short period of time. And that's where the idea came. Oh, listen, we have these retirees who are getting a free ride on with Medicare. You know, we could sell it out to something like Aetna, Medicare, to Aetna, and we could realize $600 million, they said, a year. So they sold out the retirees who had kept the city of New York running. And including several thousand of them who were civil servants ordered back to their desks, who were not first responders, but were dealing in some cases with terminal cancer diagnoses. That's the city of New York, the wounded city that this young mayor is dealing with right now.
3: And Juan, I have to end with you because your reporting was so critical. The fact that you were writing columns about the toxic zone when all of the officials were saying that it was clean to go back to work. The New York Daily News, who you wrote for at the time, ultimately would win the Pulitzer Prize for its reporting. But you won. You should be the one who won that Pulitzer Prize, warning people nonstop at the risk of your own job about the toxic zone at Ground Zero. Juan, in this last minute, your final comments on this week of the anniversary of the 25th anniversary of the 9/11 attacks.
1: Well, Amy, prizes and recognition don't really mean anything. To me, the failure was to get the information for all of the media to have gotten the vital information to the public at the time that more illnesses could have been prevented. So I see it ultimately as a failure on my part, a failure of the profession of journalism and the especially of the commercial media to rise to the occasion when it was needed. Anyone can go look back and say, oh, this should have been done that way or another way. But the issue is when the crisis is at hand, how do you deal with it? How do you get information to the public that they can use to protect themselves? And unfortunately, in this, we all failed.
3: Result is all
1: the people who have died since then.
3: Juan, in this, people can judge for themselves. Read Juan Gonzalez's book, Fallout, The Environmental Consequences of the World Trade Center Collapse. I also want to thank our guests, Bob Henley, Sarah Nelson, as well as Lila Nordstrom from Stuyvesant High School, and Marianne Pizzatola. I'm Amy Goodman with Juan Gonzalez.

0: Major Tim here, and I'm delighted that Hawthorne Stereo has renewed its underwriting arrangement with KBFG. Hawthorne Stereo has been selling exceptional hi-fi since 1946. Whoa, can that be right? I can only confirm that they go back to the 1980s when I was a college kid who loved hi-fi and had no money. They were pretty tolerant of me hanging around the place. It's still a great place to browse with a curated selection of both new and used gear. They've also got a repair shop, which has been a good thing for KBFG. Hawthorne has helped us keep our pair of Classic Techniques 1200 turntables running the way they were meant to. When I was a kid, Hawthorne Stereo was on Hawthorne in Portland, but these days they can be found at 6303 Roosevelt Way Northeast and online at hawthornstereo.com.
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0: Yeah, is doing different today. They just put out a brand new last week live album, live at Royal Albert Hall. Great album. Live albums have kind of been hit and miss these days, but I gave this one a first listen, and it is fantastic. Check that out. Fish doing Waste, Sunflower Bean, the White Stripes in there doing a live version of Hotel Yorba, and Amy Winehouse doing Valerie. It is currently 8:14 on your Wednesday morning. The weather window says 61 degrees. Going to get up into the mid-80s today. It's going to be nice. The foreseeable future looks a little bit nice. This weekend, we might be seeing a tiny bit of precipitation, but mid-80s, low 90s, dropping down in the 70s on Sunday. So I think we're inching towards some actual fall, which is nice. Great weather to be kicking off Fall Radiothon starting Saturday morning. 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
1: It's Morning Edition from NPR News. I'm Leila Fadel.
2: And I'm Michelle Martin. Good morning. The head of the Smithsonian Institution, Lonnie G. Bunch III, says he will retire at the end of the year.
1: Bunch has spent nearly four decades with the Smithsonian, first as a curator, then as the head of the National Museum of African American History and Culture. He took over the top position at the Smithsonian in 2019 and said yesterday he's going to step down. It follows more than a year of criticism from President Trump and his administration about the Smithsonian, who have called the institution radical and divisive.
2: NPR's Andrew Limbong is covering this. Good morning, Andrew.
3: Morning, Michelle.
2: So why is Bunch retiring now?
3: Well, to hear him tell it, it's just time. Here's what he told NPR in an interview last night when asked why now.
4: Because I'm old as dirt. The reality is that after 38 years, I've been able to accomplish so much. I've learned so much. I've built such great relationships. And now I want to make sure that I have time to write, to think, but really to bore my grandkids to death. And now's the moment to do it.
3: There's a lot he's not saying there, especially when you take into account all the recent attacks President Trump and his administration have levied against the Smithsonian. But Bunch has denied any insinuation that his leaving had to do with pressures from the president.
2: Say more about those attacks, if you would, for people who haven't been following this.
3: Yeah, the president and his administration have been trying to paint the Smithsonian as radical activists, right? In 2025, Trump issued an executive order criticizing exhibits and programs that, quote, degrade shared American values. For example, the EO singled out an art exhibit about the history of sculpture and racism in America. Jump ahead to July of this year, the administration issued a long report criticizing the National Museum of American History for moving towards, quote, extreme political activism. And last month, the Department of the Interior said that the executive departments can't support the Smithsonian under the current leadership. Like I said, Bunch has denied, you know, that his retirement has anything to do with these criticisms. But his statement announcing the retirement said that he was leaving with mixed emotions.
2: Now, Bunch started out as a curator at Air and Space. He went to move on to American History and the National Museum of American History and Culture. But in his current role, he's in charge of all of the Smithsonian's museums, libraries, research centers, the National Zoo. Can you just say a little bit about what he's accomplished?
3: I mean, two pandas came to the National Zoo under his tenure. Remember that? That was a big deal. He got the ball rolling on two new history museums, one focused on women's history and another on the history of the American Latino. But he said that, you know, one of the big goals of his role as head of the Smithsonian was to help Americans embrace ambiguity and see America as a really complicated place.
2: And say more about him.
3: Yeah, well, Michelle, you know, you've interviewed him tons of times, right? He's got this breadth of knowledge about history, right? Actually, on top of him being the first African-American to lead the Smithsonian, he was the first historian to do so. You know, you ran through his career first as a curator, but then in 2005, he became the founding director of the Smithsonian's National Museum of African-American History and Culture. And this is before that museum even had a building, right? And so he spent, like, more than a decade thinking about that museum's collection, what the physical manifestation of African-American history would look and feel like, the basic, like, nuts and bolts of constructing a building until it opened to the public in 2016.
2: One of the most visited museums in the world. Mm-hmm. And Andrew, remember when the museum opened? The demand for tickets were so high, I think the website broke?
3: Oh, yeah. Like, for a while, it was the place to go in D.C., which actually took Bunch by surprise. Here's what he told NPR a year after the museum opened.
5: I didn't expect it to become a pilgrimage site so soon. You know, we thought we'd get 4,000 people a day. We're getting 6,000, 7,000, 8,000 a day. I didn't expect that.
3: And so, you know, Michelle, I think whatever the future holds for him or for the Smithsonian, that building will be his lasting legacy.
2: That is NPR's Andrew Limbong. Andrew, thank you.
3: Thanks, Michelle.
1: The White House is hitting back against Canada's latest tariffs, which were themselves retaliation for American ones. The Trump administration says it is now banning Canadian dairy, motorcycles, and alcoholic beverages. It's moving to make it harder for government agencies to buy Canadian products. And there are potentially more U.S. tariffs on Canadian cars and auto parts in January after the midterms. NPR's White House correspondent Emily Fang is looking into how the trade war is affecting the election. Good morning, Emily.
6: Good morning.
1: Okay, so affordability, I mean, it's a huge issue for these midterms. Will this newest round of tariffs between the U.S. and Canada make people have to pay more, raise prices?
6: Yes, on a limited number of goods. And you see it most obviously already with aluminum.

0: you see the paper this morning, Peg?
1: Yes, I saw it, Grandfather.
0: Sure, there was a big price Martin got for your portrait, it was. I guess it was winning that honorable mention that done it.
1: I guess it was, Grandfather. Now, will you be bringing me trunk in, please, so I can be packing it?
0: I don't see why you have to be going back to Ireland, Peg. It's a missing you I'll be.
1: And I'll be a missing you, Grandfather. But it seems that's where I belong.
0: And the flowers will be missing you, too. I can't keep them up, you know.
1: And I suppose you'll be boarding the house up again.
0: Why not? I can't be using it all myself.
1: That you couldn't. Well, I'd better be going out and getting down the sign so people won't be coming to look at the rooms.
0: Oh, it seems a pity.
1: And that it does. And I thought it would be all so beautiful. I guess I just can't help fancying things up and making believe.
0: Don't you ever stop trying, Peg.
1: You're sweet, Grandfather. It makes me heart a little heavy to be leaving you.
0: Oh, it's a quiet little girl you've been these last few days. And if it's your gay little self you'll be back in Ireland, then I'm glad you're going.
1: Thank you, Grandfather. And now I'll go out and be taken down the side.
2: I predict the future of this earthly human race is that having made a mess of Earth, they'll move to outer space. Well, there goes the neighborhood. Totally, completely, absolutely, irrevocably, highly, illogical.

0: John Griffin in the afternoons.
1: How are you, Mr. Dion?
2: I'm good, Mr. Dion. How are you?
1: There's a big storm hitting Brisbane at the moment. How are you guys going? Have you still got power?
2: Oh, we still got power. Loving it out here in the bill, watching the thunder rolling.
1: Can you still...
3: the thunder?
1: When I did the live show on the island, you decided to run away.
2: I mean, like Casper, mate.
1: You turned into a white fella. It was very funny. So it's not raining over there in your part of New Zealand? I mean, Brisbane?
2: Mildly raining. I'd say. I'm actually sitting in the shed in the garage with a cold one at the moment, waiting for it to arrive.
1: Hey, can you say fish and chips? What's for dinner tonight?
2: Lasagna.
0: John Griffin in the afternoons.

0: were meant to be a deterrence, but they've actually been used to attack Iran, and it's partly why Iran has now attacked these countries throughout the war. So Arab allies are broadening their defense ties with other countries and waiting, really, for the U.S. to show what its path forward is going to be. Meanwhile, you have the Pentagon under Secretary Pete Hegseth not being forthcoming about damage to U.S. bases from this war, and the Trump administration asking satellite companies to censor their images over the Gulf. Still, we do know that in Bahrain, where the Navy's Fifth Fleet was hit by Iran, there were some 8,000 military personnel there. Now it's less than 100. I asked Mackenzie Eaglin, who's with the American Enterprise Institute and is co-chair of the National Commission on the Future of the Navy, about this lack of transparency.
1: It's hugely damaging. Just one for precedent setting, because it's not how, you know, we operate in a federal republic. And two, it's not going to help like Congress grapple with, you know, how is our military performing? How are we ahead? How are we behind? What could we do differently? What could we do better?
0: And Michelle, one indication, though, of how things are going actually came from the Chief of Naval Operations, Darrell Cottle. He was asked last week during a live stream when sailors would be able to go back to Bahrain to pick up their personal belongings. And his answer was, we are not going back in there anytime soon.
2: That is NPR International correspondent Aya Bertawi in Dubai. Thanks, Aya.
0: Thanks, Michelle.
3: So let's take a closer look now at the future of U.S. military strategy in the Gulf with retired General Joseph Votel. He led U.S. Central Command, or CENTCOM, from 2016 through 2019, overseeing U.S. and coalition military operations across the Middle East. Good morning and welcome back to the program.
4: Good morning, Layla. Good to be with you.
3: So as we heard there from our correspondent, the Pentagon has not been transparent about damage to U.S. bases, U.S. strategy in the Gulf, and how many U.S. troops will remain in the region. What question does that raise for you as a former CENTCOM commander?
4: Well, I think one of the things that's important to appreciate is that, oftentimes we don't want to give our adversaries the benefit of appreciating how much damage they may have done to us. So one of the considerations here is that this may be operational security and trying to protect the results of some of these Iranian strikes. Mm. That said, of course, it's always important to be transparent with the American people and to make sure they understand what the cost is that is being put onto our troops and our forces forward. So, yeah, I think transparency is really, really important, obviously, but there are some operational considerations as well.
3: I mean, how much, though, is this about concealing the extent of the damage from the American public, and how much of it is about operational security? Is that something you can tell based on your experience?
4: Yeah, I think some of that is I mean, there's certainly some of this is being driven by political factors, which are kind of beyond my expertise to comment on. So I'm certain there is some of that. My experience is that when we are transparent with the American people and with Congress, that it helps us in the long run. It allows us to recover from things. It allows us to get the resources that we need to address the situation we have here. So, you know, I think to your point, I think the transparency issue is obviously a very, very important one for the American public.
3: Now, this has really been escalating, as we heard from our correspondent, and Iran says it seized a U.S. underwater drone. What do drones like this do exactly? I mean, how significant is that?
4: Well, in this case, these underwater drones have the ability, to put a machine where we can't or we don't want to put a man or a service member mm-hmm. At harm. And so they can go in and they can do surveillance. They can do counter mine activities, that is, neutralize or remove mines. They can do maritime surveys. So it allows us to put a capability into a denied area for the purpose of, providing this information or to undertake activities that we want them to perform.
3: Now, the U.S. says it was a defective drone that was an older model that neither collected sensitive data nor carried any classified sonar or radar equipment. If that's true, are there other ways in which the seizure could be problematic for the U.S. military if it doesn't have sensitive information?
4: Yeah, I think we always want to be concerned about captured military equipment. And of course, this is a risk with any military operation that we conduct, that some of our capabilities will fall into the hands of our adversaries. And in this case, the Iranians are not unsophisticated. They have the ability to reverse engineer some of this, to understand some of the materials, some of the technologies involved in that. And more importantly, because of their relationships with China and Russia, they can provide this information to them, which could hurt us in the long run. So yeah, there are some concerns on this. This may be an older system, so maybe not the state of the art, but nonetheless, it does provide an example of American technology that could be exploited by our adversaries.
3: Now, the last 6 months and this last week, I mean, what Iran has shown that despite the extreme economic pressure it's under, despite the U.S. attacks, the U.S. superpower is a superpower, Iran keeps coming back and pivoting. And the U.S. seems to be slow in pivoting and adapting to what Iran is doing. I mean, what would you do in this moment as a military commander?
4: Well, I think actually the Strait of Hormuz blockade is actually working here, and I think it's center gravity. It's spinning the works, putting a lot of pressure on the Iranians. Going after their oil-carrying vessels is an important complementary effort to the economic effort here. And Iran is really coming at this from a weak point. They are losing a lot of their floating oil stock. Mm-hmm. Their gas prices have gone up, and, of course, that will cause a lot of problems with their population. So time is not on their side.
3: That is Joseph Votel. He's a retired four-star general and a former commander of U.S. Central Command. General Votel, thank you so much.
4: Thank you very much.
2: Conflicting court decisions have thrown a key midterm race into chaos. One ruling blocked and the other one allowed a new congressional map in Missouri that gives Republicans an edge in the close battle for the U.S. House. St. Louis Public Radio's Jason Rosenbaum reports.
5: Missouri was one of the first states last year to redraw its congressional maps at the urging of President Trump. Republicans passed new lines aimed at ousting Democratic Congressman Emanuel Cleaver by putting him in a much more GOP-leaning district. Opponents gathered more than 300,000 signatures to place the new map up for a statewide vote. Last week, the state Supreme Court ruled that the redistricting can't go into effect before then, meaning not this year. And it seemed like the opponents had won the final victory on Tuesday, when U.S. Supreme Court Justice Brett Kavanaugh denied an appeal from Republican state leaders. But minutes later, a U.S. district judge out of St. Louis ruled in a separate case that Missouri has to use those new maps targeting Cleaver, noting they were already used in the primaries. Republican Secretary of State Denny Hoskins says the St. Louis decision should prevail.
6: We don't want to disenfranchise over a million voters that voted in the congressional primaries on the new maps.
5: Redistricting opponents appealed last night, saying a district judge cannot void a state Supreme Court ruling on what they contend are basically the same issues. Local election officials such as Boone County Clerk Brianna Lennon say they don't know what to do.
7: We've got the Supreme Court of Missouri saying that we have to use them, otherwise will be in violation of their order, and then we have the federal court saying that we can't use them, otherwise we'll be in violation of the federal court.
5: St. Charles County Director of Elections Kurt Barr says his county near St. Louis will use the new 2025 maps for now, but the uncertainty creates logistical headaches.
8: If we print ballots and then the maps change, you know, we're going to have to print new ballots, and that's a cost. But there's also the bigger concern of, can we make sure that, you know, voters have access to those ballots for the totality of the 6 weeks of absentee voting?
5: Officials worry that even if the courts clarify things in time, voters will still be confused about which candidates will be on their ballot. For NPR News, I'm Jason Rosenbaum in St. Louis.
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0: Southwest winds around 15 miles an hour. Cloudy on Thursday, 100% chance of showers with a high near 50. South winds 15 to 25 with gusts as high as 35 miles an hour. Cloudy Thursday night, 80% chance of showers, low around 46. Southwest winds around 40 with gusts as high as 55 miles an hour. Mostly cloudy on Friday with 40% chance of showers and a high near 50. Northwest Arctic coast, including Wainwright, cloudy with a 60% chance of showers today. High near 45, south winds around 10 miles an hour. Mostly cloudy tonight, 10% chance of showers, low around 40, southwest winds around 10 miles an hour. Mostly cloudy on Thursday, 100% chance of showers, high near 49, southeast winds 10 to 15 miles an hour. Cloudy Thursday night, 100% chance of showers, low around 45, southwest winds 25 to 30 miles an hour. Mostly cloudy on Friday, 40% chance of showers, a high near 50. Mead River, including Atkasuk, mostly cloudy today, 40% chance of showers, a high near 47, southwest winds 5 to 10 miles an hour. Mostly cloudy tonight, 20% chance of showers, low around 40, west winds 10 to 15 miles an hour. Cloudy on Thursday, 90% chance of showers, a high near 50, south winds 10 to 15 miles an hour. Thursday night, 100% chance of showers, low around 46, southwest winds 20 to 25 miles an hour. Friday, mostly cloudy with a 40% chance of showers and a high near 53. Central Beaufort Sea coast, including Nuiqsut, cloudy today, 60% chance of showers, a high near 47, southwest winds around 10 miles an hour. Cloudy tonight, 30% chance of showers, a low around 40, southwest winds 5 to 10 miles an hour. Mostly cloudy Thursday, 60% chance of showers, a high near 52, south winds around 10 miles an hour. Cloudy Thursday night, 100% chance of showers, a low around 46, southwest winds 20 to 25 miles an hour. Cloudy on Friday, 60% chance of showers, and a high near 56. Eastern Beaufort Sea coast, including Koktovik, cloudy today, 70% chance of showers, a high near 40, west winds 15 to 25 miles an hour. Cloudy tonight, 40% chance of showers, low around 36, west winds around 15 miles an hour. Mostly cloudy Thursday, 40% chance of showers, high near 49, west winds 10 to 15 miles an hour, becoming south in the afternoon. Mostly cloudy Thursday night, 90% chance of showers, low around 41, southeast winds around 15 miles an hour, becoming south after midnight. Cloudy on Friday, 70% chance of showers and a high near 52. Northeast Brooks Range, including Attigan Pass, cloudy today, 90% chance of snow showers, a high near 35, northwest winds 5 to 10 miles an hour, becoming west this afternoon. Cloudy tonight, 80% chance of snow, low around 28, northwest winds around 10 miles an hour. Mostly cloudy Thursday, 60% chance of snow, a high near 33, south winds 5 to 15 miles an hour. Mostly cloudy Thursday night, 100% chance of snow, with a low around 31, south winds 15 to 25 miles an hour. Cloudy on Friday, 90% chance of snow, possibly mixed with rain, a high near 36. Northwest Brooks Range, including Anaktuvik Pass, cloudy today, 90% chance of showers, a high near 48, north winds 5 to 10 miles an hour, becoming southwest this afternoon. Mostly cloudy tonight, 60% chance of showers, a low around 34, west winds around 5 miles an hour. Cloudy on Thursday, 80% chance of showers, a high near 47, south winds 10 to 15 with gusts as high as 25 miles an hour. Thursday night, cloudy with 90% chance of showers, low around 40, south winds 25 to 30 miles an hour. Cloudy on Friday, 80% chance of showers and a high near 51. Now the marine forecast issued at 3:45 a.m. this morning. Cape Thompson to Cape Beaufort, today southwest winds 20 knots, seas building to 5 feet. Tonight, south winds 20 knots, seas to 4 feet. Thursday, south winds 35 knots, seas to 10 feet with rain showers. Thursday night, south winds 40 knots, seas to 12 feet. Friday, southwest winds 30 knots, seas to 8 feet. Cape Beaufort to Point Franklin, today south winds 20 knots, becoming west, seas to 4 feet. Tonight, southwest winds 15 knots, seas to 3 feet. Thursday, southeast winds 30 knots, seas to 6 feet with rain showers. Thursday night, southwest winds 40 knots, seas to 9 feet with rain showers. Friday, southwest winds 30 knots, east to 7 feet. Point Franklin to Cape Halkett, today west winds 10 knots, east to 2 feet. Tonight, southwest winds 10 knots, east to 2 feet. Thursday, south winds 15 knots, east to 3 feet with rain showers. Thursday night, south winds 25 knots east to 5 feet with rain showers. Friday, southwest winds 25 knots east to 6 feet. Cape Halkett to Flaxman Island. Today, west winds 15 knots east to 3 feet. Tonight, west winds 10 knots east to 2 feet. Thursday, south winds 15 knots east to 3 feet. Thursday night and Friday, southwest winds 30 knots east to 6 feet with rain showers. Flaxman Island to demarcation point. Today, west winds 20 knots east to 4 feet with rain showers. Tonight, west winds 15 knots east to 3 feet. Thursday, west winds 10 knots east to 2 feet. Thursday night, southeast winds 20 knots east to 4 feet with rain showers. Friday, southwest winds 25 knots east to 5 feet with rain showers. Repeating the forecast for the northern Arctic coast. Cloudy today, 30% chance of rain and snow, a high near 41, northwest winds 5 to 10 miles an hour. Cloudy tonight, a low around 37, north winds around 5 miles an hour, becoming southwest after midnight. Thursday, 90% chance of showers, a high near 49, southeast winds 10 to 15 miles an hour. Thursday night, cloudy, 100% chance of showers, low around 43, southwest winds 20 to 30 miles an hour. Mostly cloudy on Friday, 50% chance of showers and a high near 49.
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0: Another Wednesday morning, and Ralph's brought the crew with him. He's back.
2: Sup, everyone.
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3: Oof, la, la, talk.
2: All right, so we're going to start the morning. Good morning, everyone. This is Ralph with Ilisavi College with this week's announcements. First, from admission and registration, please be reminded that October 9th is the withdrawal deadline for full-term courses this fall. Students who are considering withdrawing from a course should meet with their academic advisor before making any changes to their schedule. For additional questions or further assistance, admission and registration can be reached by at registration@ilisavik.edu or by phone at 907-852-1757 or 907-852-1754. And from workforce development, first aid and CPR with AED training will be held October 6th and 7th from 9 a.m. to 5 p.m. at Hut 365 NARL. The training covers first aid and CPR for infants, children, and adults. Participants who will successfully complete the course will receive a certification card from the American Safety and Health Institute. The 40-hour HAZWOPER training will be held November 9th through the 12th from 9 a.m. to 5 p.m. at Hut 364 NARL. There will also be an 8-hour HAZWOPER refresher on November 13th from 9 a.m. to 5 p.m. at Hut 364. Last one is the basic small engine repair training has been rescheduled. If you're interested in signing up, please contact Workforce Development. New dates will be shared once they are confirmed. For more information or to sign up for any workforce trainings, contact Workforce Development at 907-852-1759 or workforce@ilisavik.edu. And that's all I have for this week. So, Kuyanakpuk, and have a good day.
3: Ooh, love that. Hi, everyone. This is Andy in HR, and I'm here to highlight a new position that we just posted, the DMV Driver's Ed Coordinator. This position facilitates the daily operations of Ilisavik College's driver's education program while supporting the college's DMV services, such as coordinating all driver's education classes from planning through completion, as well as providing support for workforce development programs. This position pays $40 an hour and requires an associate's degree or 3 years of related administrative/program coordination experience. Next up, the Community Outreach Coordinator position. This position facilitates bringing cultural and community-oriented programming to the community. We're looking for someone passionate about the Inupiaq culture that can connect local knowledge, skills, and expertise with community interests. A lot of people have said this position would be their dream job. This position's title depends on your experience, with a coordinator pay of $40 an hour and a manager pay of $42 an hour. We're also looking for a new IT system and network administrator. This position is responsible for the administration, support, and maintenance of the college.

0: rally the troops and to raise some money for the party. And those two things have certainly happened.
1: He said he had no trouble finding party faithful who wanted to attend. And there will be a whole lot of fundraisers happening on the sidelines of this convention.
2: Yeah, just one example is that President

0: Trump is scheduled to go to a MAGA Inc. event today. That's the super PAC aligned with him, right?
1: Yes, and MAGA Inc. has a massive pile of cash already, more than $400 million as of the most recent campaign finance report. But there had been this big question of whether President Trump would actually spend that money to defend Republican majorities in the House and the Senate. Then over the weekend, MAGA Inc. announced it was booking $10 million in TV ads here in Texas to boost Ken Paxton. He's the scandal-plagued Republican nominee for Senate. And it's the first foray, with much more expected in other competitive races.
0: Okay, let's talk about the message coming out of this convention. Is there anything you can glean from the scheduled events?
1: Well, convention organizers say it will draw a contrast between the common sense Republican agenda, quote, focused on affordability, security, safety, and American strength, and the Democrats' liberal and extreme alternative. Republicans want this election to be a choice, but midterms are almost always referendums on the party in power and the president. And this president is unpopular, as is the war in Iran he launched more than 6 months ago, and the persistently high gas prices that came with it.
0: And what do Democrats have to say about all this?
1: Their counter-programming is expected to be fairly muted, like the party isn't trying to match the Republicans with a convention of their own. Tim Hogan, who leads the Rapid Response Unit at the Democratic National Committee, told me Americans are not buying what Republicans are selling.
2: Bottom line, this convention's a liability for Republicans. They're pumping millions of dollars into what will be a low viewership affair that will showcase how out of touch they are.
1: And he argues that Democrats have more energy behind them this midterm year. Polls show that. And we have no idea how many Americans will tune in to this convention. It will be on C-SPAN. But being head to head with the NFL season kickoff certainly won't help the ratings.
0: NPR's Tamara Keith. Thank you, Tam.
1: You're welcome.

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1: Love, loss, and cold-blooded killers. It's Murder Ballad Week. 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

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It's based on a British folk song of the same name, or The Cruel Ship's Carpenter.

0: take a walk with me. Many versions pin the narrator as a ship's carpenter, the titular Polly's lover. He promises to marry her, but instead kills her and returns to the sea. 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I'm Brett Barry.
1: Polyester is the most popular synthetic fiber in the world, but Gen Z wants nothing to do with it. Is that easier said than done? 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
3: Good morning, I'm Michelle Martin. A huge tree that stood in Washington, D.C.'s DuPont Circle snapped in half during a violent thunderstorm last week. Since then, people have been leaving thank you notes on what's left, thanking it for its shade, the oxygen it's produced. One person wrote, "You were here when I was young, and now I'm old. You will be missed." Sometimes you don't know what you've got till it's gone, but it's never too late to say thank you. It's Morning Edition.
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5: And I'm Leila Fadel. When farm and orchard owners grow more fruits and vegetables than they can use, gleaners sometimes step in. They pick extra produce and get it to people in need. One group from Portland, Oregon, is taking that same idea to backyards, parking strips, and public parks. Oregon Public Broadcasting's Crystal Ligori reports.
6: It's a sunny summer morning in Vancouver, Washington, and the plum tree in Caitlin DeGray's front yard is exploding with ripe yellow fruit. The branches are so weighed down that instead of the two stories they typically reach, they're bent, nearly touching the ground.
7: I don't want to waste them, but I don't have the time and energy to take care of them right now.
6: Enter the Portland Fruit Tree Project. Since 2006, this nonprofit has been harvesting fruit from overgrown community gardens, sidelines of school sports fields, and long-forgotten parking strips, and from yards just like Gray's. A handful of volunteers surround the tree and start picking. They're wearing aprons with large pouches that they fill up with plums and drop into big plastic tubs. Hannelore Buckenmeyer is a Summer AmeriCorps associate who's helping oversee this harvest.
8: It feels like it's helping the tree. Like the tree is almost relieved when you take hundreds of pounds off of it. It's helping the homeowner, and then it's so much bounty that we're able to give to partners.
6: Last year, the Portland Fruit Tree Project donated more than 28,000 pounds of fruit to community partners like senior centers, food pantries, and culturally specific organizations.
8: One of the things we try to do is match their needs to what we're picking. For example, like the Asian American community organization earlier this year had shared that they love the ginkgo nuts and that we could harvest those, and that's something that was new for us.
6: Volunteers also preserve fruit that may be bug damaged or overripe, giving it a second life as jams and jellies, dehydrated fruit, and even batches of vinegars and syrups. With just 5 full-time staff and a handful of seasonal employees, volunteers are the main source of labor for harvests and preservation workshops.
9: We engage somewhere between 1,000 and 2,000 volunteers a year.
6: That's Portland Fruit Tree Project Executive Director Heather Keisler-Forns, who said some volunteers come weekly, while others every couple years.
9: We welcome all levels of engagement, so wherever we can fit into people's lives, we want to do that.
6: Volunteers check an online calendar and sign up for short shifts. The barriers for homeowners to request a harvest are also low. They fill out a form online, say what's growing on their property, and when it will be ready to pick, though they aren't always right.
9: Yesterday we had a harvest where the figs just weren't ripe. They were little rocks, but we will go back. You know, we taught the homeowner how to tell a fig is ripe, and hopefully we get a little more on the nose this next time.
6: For volunteers, there are benefits too. One couple at the Vancouver Harvest wanted to learn how to care for their own fruit trees. And volunteers get to keep some of what they pick. Barbara Holmes recently was excited to harvest black currants, which she says are hard to find.
10: Every recipe for British scones calls for black currants. So the idea of seeing an actual currant bush live and being able to get some, I'm like, I could make real scones with currants.
6: The Portland Fruit Tree Project says their busiest time is August and September, but some harvests can happen into winter. For NPR News, I'm Crystal Liguori in Vancouver, Washington.

10 minutes till the top of the hour on this Wednesday morning. It's September 9th. Among the notable passings on September 9th, William the Conqueror, Mao Zedong, Samuel K. Doe, Bill Monroe, Burgess Meredith, Richie Ashburn, Edward Teller, Larry Hovis. Birthdays today include Cardinal Richelieu, born 1585.

All right, you are listening to KXLU 88.9 on this morning at 9 a.m. Welcome, if you're just waking up, if you're driving to school, if you're driving to work, hope you have a good day and a good drive. This is Notes from Underground. Ella, I'm here today playing some stuff. This is my normal showtime, 8 to 10 a.m. every single Wednesday. If you like what I'm playing, then don't forget to tune in next week. Some stuff that we just played there. There's a little bit of a snippet of Ladybug by Cassette. I've been playing a few kind of intro songs in between since one of our CD players is kind of being a little silly today. But right after that, we played If You by Bleeder. And then after that, Wild Nothing by Nocturne. So we're going to get on to play some more after that. I played a little snippet by this band called the New Lou Reeds, who I just thought I had to play because Lou Reed is awesome. So I thought that that name was pretty cool. And that little snippet there, their little bluesy like thing they've got going on was pretty, I guess, inspired by him. I can kind of hear his influence in that. But if you liked that song, go ahead and check it out. You can also go on the Spinatron after the show, see what I played, look everything up. Yeah, I mean, hopefully we'll be playing some more stuff you like. So easy listening.

8:33 on this Country Music Wednesday, the 9th of September, and that was Taylor Swift from the new Toy Story movie, and I was a little late today, so you rolled with those country hits a little longer than usual. We are moving into the Country Top 40 list, but first let's talk about what's going on in Unalaska. It's 47 degrees and overcast, winds are calm, visibility is 10 miles. Forecast for today is mostly sunny with highs near 58 degrees and calm winds becoming south 5. That's not much of any wind, thank you. Overnight tonight, some increasing clouds, south winds 5 to 15, gusting 20, and a little bit more wind, a chance of rain on Thursday. But guess what it says for Friday? 65 degrees. It also says rain likely, though. So why don't you get out there, enjoy the mostly sunny conditions and 58-degree temperatures today and the low, light winds. What's going on in country music? Well, I just was looking at the top 40 charts. Not much change from last week. So, yeah, we'll hear some Stella Lefty. We already heard Taylor Swift, Luke Combs. I did throw in a Morgan Wallen song and... Gosh. Oh, there was one who mentioned, there was a song that mentioned Shaboozy. Can't resist that person. And also, of course, some Ella Langley, not the song that I usually play. Although, you know, I woke up with Choosing Texas stuck in my head before I had even gotten to work. So let's see if I can make my phone work. Sometimes it likes to play music and other days it doesn't. So give me a second. Bear with me. Here's Luke Combs.

0: Good morning. The U.S. destroys more of Iran's oil tankers. Iran says it fired missiles at a base in Jordan with American troops. A former commander of CENTCOM joins us this hour of Morning Edition from NPR News. New York's mayor accused past leaders of lying when they said the air near Ground Zero was safe to breathe. I'm Leila Fadel.
1: And I'm Michelle Martin. Newly released documents show officials knew the air was toxic and were worried about lawsuits. Also, Republicans' midterm convention is going head-to-head with the NFL season opener, and former NFL quarterback Colin Kaepernick reflects on the decision that cost him his career, but not his voice. It's Wednesday, September 9th. On this day in 1957, Althea Gibson became the first black player to win what is now the U.S. Open. News is next.
2: Live from NPR News in Washington, I'm Janine Herbst. Oil prices are trading higher today with international benchmark Brent crude above $100 a barrel and U.S. benchmark West Texas above $95 a barrel. This after the U.S. attacked Iranian tankers overnight. NPR's Willa Rubin has more.
3: For most of the war with Iran, Brent crude has been trading below $100 a barrel. But in the past 2 weeks, this global benchmark of oil prices has climbed by about $20 as a result of the U.S. and Iran once again trading fire in the region. Of course, there is much less crude oil in the market since the start of the war, but oil refineries still need that crude to make gasoline and diesel. The shorter supply has helped push up the cost of gas to over $4 a gallon, and diesel has hit record highs for a gallon. And while this isn't the highest ever cost for a barrel of Brent, the latest prices and direction of the swing could signal higher sustained energy prices to come. Willa Rubin, NPR News.
2: The leader of the Education Department's Special Education Office, Kelly Rogers, told employees this morning she's resigning from her post, even as the agency is in the midst of upheaval and downsizing. NPR's Janaki Mehta has more.
4: Deputy Assistant Secretary Kelly Rogers made this announcement less than one day before staff from the Special Education Office were scheduled to move to the Department of Health and Human Services building, according to internal emails reviewed by NPR. That move is part of the Trump administration's historic actions to dismantle the Education Department altogether. Some employees who are not authorized to speak publicly tell NPR they are shocked by the timing. Rogers has been in this role for less than 5 months, during which she has expressed enthusiasm for joining forces with HHS. According to her email, Rogers' last day will be this Friday, September 11th. Janaki Mehta, NPR News.
2: Newly released air quality records in New York after the terrorist attack on 9/11 have FDNY union leaders demanding answers for what they call a continuing health emergency. FDNY Association Uniformed President James Brosi.
5: What we learned was the air was as toxic as we said it was. What we learned is that we were dying with every breath we took down there. What we learned is that the city knew it and failed to prioritize, one, a public safety announcement, two, proper decon, three, preventing us from eating down there and digesting the toxins, four, not letting people volunteer to clean up, five, not letting people get a HEPA filter vacuum and get a credit for it from the government as they self-clean their own apartments.
2: This comes a day after Mayor Mamdani ordered the release of more than 170,000 pages of documents on air quality in Lower Manhattan after the collapse of the World Trade Center towers. You're listening to NPR News from Washington.
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7: This is HPR 1 at 7:04. I'm Mike Machado. Schools and state and county offices are reopening today across Oahu and Maui following Hurricane Lowell. But government offices and schools on Kauai and Niihau remain closed through the end of the week. Officials say they will assess conditions throughout the next few days to decide if it's safe to open facilities next week. Reopening will depend on how quickly power can be restored, roads can be cleared, and safety measures can be confirmed. Governor Josh Green gave an update after the worst of the storm passed through the islands.
8: A lot of houses were badly damaged. You can see that the storm surge caused incredible damage on Kauai. They had between 12 and 17 inches of rain. There are floods in multiple parts of the state. I've already heard from the federal government. I'm sure they're going to be supportive, as they have been in these recent asks. But we're going to have to keep working on these challenges, because the next two storms look like they will be minor. But then there's another challenge a couple weeks out. So look, everybody did a great job staying safe. The roads are getting repaired quickly, but there is a lot of damage on Kauai, and it's going to take quite some time to get back.
7: Families, students, and employees can check the Hawaii State Department of Education website and social media channels for updates on school closures. Residents who experienced damage during Hurricane Lowell can report it through their county's website. The Kauai Island Utility Cooperative says nearly 90% of members on its grid were left without power as a result of Lowell. With the use of helicopters, drones, and ground crews, the utility was able to complete damage assessments yesterday. Beth Amaro is Member Services and Communications Manager with KIUC.
9: We know what we need to do over the next couple of days. We will be focusing on those repairs to the transmission lines so that then we can start getting to actual repair of the distribution system and then restoration of our communities on those distribution circuits. So we are hopeful that by the end of this week, we will be at that point where we are actually working on repairing the distribution circuits and starting to restore power. This is obviously not going to all happen overnight. We do have mutual aid agreements, and we have some line crews that are going to be coming over from HECO very soon to help us with this work. We actually had already staged some additional crew over the weekend, so we do have some additional line crews helping us right now. But the big effort, again, the next couple of days is that transmission system, getting that ready for us to go ahead and repair the distribution circuits.
7: Amaro says KIUC will provide daily updates on the progress of its repair and restoration work. This is Morning Edition on HPR One. I'm Mike Machado at 7:07.
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0: It's Morning Edition from NPR News. I'm Leila Fadel.
1: And I'm Michelle Martin. Good morning. The U.S. struck five Iranian oil tankers overnight.
0: Iran hit back, lighting up the night sky in Jordan as interceptors tried to stop missiles hurtling at U.S. troops at an airbase there. The latest turmoil pushed Brent crude oil prices over $100 a barrel today. In a few moments, we'll speak with retired General Joseph Votel, a former leader of U.S. Central Command. We begin with the latest developments on the ground.
1: Joining us is NPR international correspondent Aya Bachawi in Dubai. Good morning, Aya.
11: Good morning, Michelle.
1: So could you start us off with what happened last night?
11: U.S. Central Command says it destroyed five Iranian oil carriers in the Gulf of Oman and off of Iran's Karg Island. Now, CENTCOM says it did give notice to crews aboard those ships to abandon them before they were bombed. And it says that these attacks were in response to Iranian missile attacks on a U.S. Navy warship that were successfully evaded. So since Saturday, Michelle, we now have the U.S. striking eight Iranian crude oil tankers. And this is another blow to Iran's economic lifeline that goes beyond the aggressive sanctions that are already in place and the existing U.S. naval blockade on Iran's oil shipments.
1: What was Iran's response?
11: Well, Iran's Revolutionary Guard says it targeted U.S. vessels and oil tankers, as well as 10 ships trying to transit through the Strait of Hormuz with U.S. help. Now, there's no confirmation on what was hit from those attacks. But Iran also attacked U.S. troops at an airbase in Jordan. Jordan says it intercepted all but two of Iran's 20 missiles last night. It says there were no deaths recorded, but Michelle, it made no mention of injuries from those attacks. And one more thing, Iran also released visuals yesterday of an underwater U.S. naval drone that it captured. One of Iran's official accounts on X described it as one of America's most mysterious underwater toys, now in Iran's possession. And all of this just shows how Iran remains undeterred in the face of sustained U.S. military pressure.
1: And Iran has been targeting American assets and troops in the region since the start of the war. And this brings up the bigger question, what is the U.S. strategy now in the region?
11: Exactly. And that is unclear. And there's also little discussion around the future of the U.S. footprint in the region. In part, that's because permanently pulling back troops now could signal weakness to Iran and other adversaries like Russia and China. And U.S. bases in Gulf Arab states and Jordan were meant to be a deterrence, but they've actually been...
12: Il y a un grand faitoito à tous les candidats qui se lancent dans ces élections sénatoriales pour nous, pour les communes et pour la Polynésie française.
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16: We're still doing initial local level damage assessment. We're also be working on infrastructure restoration, making sure we get power back, working with KIUC. We'll be working on highway and roadway infrastructure because those are lifelines. And hence, you know, Mayor's comments about how important it is for the public to minimize travel, stay off the roads unless you absolutely need to. That being said, if you need to travel, you're going to encounter potentially several delays. Many closures will be announced or may just have to happen out of necessity as roads are cleared. So please check conditions ahead, leave early, plan extra time if you're going to travel.
7: It's unclear how many homes or buildings were damaged or destroyed by the hurricane. Ushio said that as of Tuesday evening, they've received 10 reports from residents and 4 reports from businesses to their online damage portal. He expects the number of reports to increase as telecommunication and power issues are resolved. Mahalo for listening to Morning Edition on community-supported Hawaii Public Radio. I'm Mike Machado at 721.
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11: 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I'm Leila Faldin.
18: And I'm Michelle Martin. Good morning. It's been a decade since NFL quarterback Colin Kaepernick made headlines for taking a knee during the national anthem in protest of police brutality and racism. That quiet act of protest cost the former San Francisco 49er his football career, but not his voice. In a new memoir titled The Perilous Fight, he writes of the years before and after the 2016 season. He details a lifetime of navigating being the adopted black son of a white family in a white community, and about the physical and emotional cost of his sport, and about the civil rights work that has become his life's work. And he's with us now to tell us more about it. Colin Kaepernick, thank you so much for joining us.
19: Michelle, thank you for having me on. I'm excited for the conversation today.
18: Same here. You know, you opened the book with a really harrowing incident that happened when you were a child. Can you just briefly tell us what happened and why you wanted to open the book with this story?
19: Yeah, like any kid in the middle of summer, you are outside in the neighborhood running around, and some of the neighbor kids were staying at their house as I was walking home. And I realized as I was trying to get closer to see if I could play with them, they grabbed me and tied me to a rose tree in the front yard. And it was a moment that I wasn't prepared for. I hadn't been taught about this as a young black boy in a white family. And the only thing that really saved me in that moment was a neighbor driving by and yelling at the kids. And then the moment of running back home and realizing I can't tell my parents about this because I don't know how they would respond to it. And I don't know if they would have my back in that. And I think it's important to open the book that way because so often I have been asked, like, why do you care about this? Like, why are you doing this? You've had a great life. You were adopted into a white family. You made it to the NFL. And all of those things are true. And also, there's still the reality of being a black boy and a black man within the United States and the very real consequences of that.
18: You had a lifetime of thinking about these issues. Can you just take us inside your decision that I want to do something, I have to do something?
19: Yeah. Leading up to the protest, we had seen a number of killings of black people very publicly on video. at this point, I had a lifetime of experiences. I had spent the years prior studying and educating myself around systems in Black history and how we got to this present moment, and having an understanding of the history and context. You then have to ask yourself, well, what am I going to do about it?
18: Initially, you sat during the national anthem, but then you decided to take a knee. Did you expect it to be as significant and as widespread as it became?
19: Did I think there would be backlash? Yes, because history tells us so. Did I think it would reach the level of magnitude that it did? I don't think you could ever predict that.
18: After your protest, Jay-Z signed a deal with the NFL, arranging halftime show talent for the Super Bowl and other ventures. His argument, as I understand it, is that this is a way of solidifying games in a concrete way to ensure Black companies and Black artists get their due. You just don't buy that.
19: I think to see him come out and sign a deal with the NFL to deliberately undercut and undermine the protest is disappointing, to say the least. The argument would hold weight if there weren't already actions that were happening across the community. It would also hold weight if players were not still actively protesting during that time and carrying the work forward. While I can understand why he would want to make that argument, all of the supporting work around it says otherwise.
18: There are those who would say, well, wait a minute, there's an off season, and during the off season, you can do whatever you want as private citizen Colin Kaepernick. What do you say to that?
19: The NFL also imposes on us significantly. As a player, you are constantly put in positions where this is not just about football. And for me, looking at that dynamic, we are football players. We are paid to go out and do a job. We went out and we're doing our job at the highest level. We're also still people. And your humanity as a person shows up with you at work.
18: You wanted to keep playing after 2016. I think you've made that clear. That hasn't happened. Are you still disappointed? Does it still hurt?
19: Of course. To have that taken away because you're trying to fight for a better society and for people to be able to live and thrive is disappointing. It's revealing. It lets me know how much work we still have to do. And I also still continue to train and prepare. That has just become part of my discipline to make sure that at any given moment, I'm always going to be ready.
18: You have had a private NFL workout, and you have had it said to you that there were teams that wanted you, but the owners did not. Why do you think that is?
19: Because we've had coaches and GMs explicitly tell us that. And I think the bigger question for the NFL owners and Roger Goodell, the commissioner of the NFL, is more so a conversation around power. The amount of power that players have within the NFL is significant. I don't think they've truly realized that power. And I think the protests help expose some of that. And I think this was really a dynamic of, we need to make an example out of Colin in this situation to try to send a message to the rest of the players to stay in line. And I think there should be more questions asked to Roger Goodell and the NFL owners, why they're so afraid of players realizing their power and why they would take action against someone that's trying to create a better future and environment for everyone.
18: So when all is said and done, was it worth it?
19: Absolutely.
18: Colin Kaepernick, he's the author of his new memoir, The Perilous Fight. Thank you so much for talking with us.
19: Thank you, Michelle. Really appreciate the time today.
18: This is NPR News.
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20: Aloha o le lani poli ahu keia. Ki e means height, tallness, high,
3: tall, lofty, exalted, majestic, superior, prominent. In 1845, the legislature conferred the title Mea Kiekie upon the premier. Kiekie is also how we differentiate high schools from elementary schools. We call a high school a kula kiekie. For Hawaii Public Radio, that's our Hawaiian word of the day. Ahui ho!
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21: By like that, if you look at it broadly enough. But here's Brother Ray Charles with one that you will know to get this next set going. I'm Dr. B. Thanks for hanging out with me on the B Train right here on your favorite radio station. I'm going to say it. Manawa Radio. 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

0: PM News at 6, Sara Whakoe, I'm Levi Matautia Morgan. Cordons have been lifted at the Auckland Rail Station where a young boy died after being struck by a train yesterday afternoon. Auckland Shift Commander Inspector Kerry Watson said the pedestrian was stuck at the Baldwin Avenue Station railway crossing at Mount Albert at around 3:28 and died at the scene. Police have spoken to a number of high school students who were on the platform at the time of the incident, and the New Zealand Herald reported that Mount Albert Grammar School students were in the area and the principal, Patrick Drum, was behind the police cordon. Train passengers said the train's brakes were slammed on when the driver saw the person. A recent action plan for Pacific education shows more Pacific students feel like an outsider at school, with numbers rising from 5% points to 26%. In 2019, 42% of principals said their school incorporated Pacific cultural values to promote a sense of belonging today. That number has dropped to just 32%. Flatbush Primary School Principal Panapa Avatea hopes cultural competency incorporated into training programs for all trainee teachers.
1: When our student teachers are developing their own teaching practice and in preparation into schools, are we also enabling the cultural competency training that is so very important in that time of their careers? We have a wide range of providers feeding into our schools, but when we're looking at the criteria for their placement, I do have some wonderings in there.
0: Public Service Minister Paul Goldsmith is accusing the Public Service Association of running an active campaign to change the government and argued New Zealanders have been inconvenienced by what he describes as a broadcast of political campaign. Inconvenienced, rather. More than 10,000 public servants across the country walked off the job yesterday after failed negotiations over better pay and work conditions. PSA National Secretary Fleur Fitzsimons said members were insulted at the government's attitude. She said the union would prefer to be bargaining in good faith and was hoping yesterday's strike will promote the government to pick up the phone.
2: They are insulted, they're offended, and they're a bit sick of this government's attitude to public services. We've seen thousands of public servants lose their job. We've seen constant cuts, constant restructuring, and they're promising more.
0: The Solomon Islands opposition is accusing Australia of foreign interference by dangling nearly $1 billion to kill a no-confidence motion in Prime Minister Matthew Wale. The ABC reported on Monday that around $900 million Australian dollars in support for the country was on the table as a treaty with Australia neared the end of negotiations. Solomon's opposition leader, Manasseh Esongavare, says the timing is suspect. He claims messages between Australian officials and Solomon ministers included an appeal to, quote, stand together to defeat this motion. Mr. Songavare says that statement undermines the Solomon's parliamentary sovereignty, and Australian Prime Minister Anthony Albanese says it respects the sovereignty and democratic processes of all countries. Turning to sports now, the Papua New Guinea Rugby Union is hopeful ongoing discussions with Oceania Rugby would see them readmitted into the World Rugby fold. PNG Rugby was suspended in 2024 over breaches of its tournament obligations, governance and financial non-compliance. Interim President Vince Karawa says they have had discussions with Oceania Rugby with another meeting scheduled for the end of this month. Oceania Rugby previously said a route to reinstatement had been agreed with PNG, and Karawa says the union's main focus is finalising how a grant given 10 years ago can be repaid as demanded by Oceania Rugby. And that's PMN News at 6. For more Pacific news and sports, go to pmn.co.nz.
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8: The Morning Shack with Gabs and Riggs.
4: That's pala morning. Happy Thursday, everybody. Welcome to a brand new day. I hope you got a brand new attitude. Riggs of Hawaii.
7: What?
4: It is September the 10th, 2026. You got Riggs, Gabs, producer Louis. Producer Louis doesn't want to say good morning to us.
9: Oh, wow.
4: What a great start to the show.
9: Great start to the morning. Top of the morning, team.
4: Gutspala morning.
5: Good pala morning.
9: Good pala morning, everyone.
4: It is Papua New Guinea Language Week this week, and we are celebrating that the entire week.
9: Yes, indeed, man. We've got heaps going on for you Thursday, including Allow It. You know how it goes, man. I am trying to recruit people into my cult. Bring your ideologies, and we will discuss whether it is on or not.
4: Whoa.
9: What?
4: Take off your tinfoil hat. We are also going to be giving away another Kara care package.
9: Oh.
4: Thanks to Kara Coconut. What should we make Riggs eat today?
9: I hope it's nothing too crazy, guys. But yes, stick around for that one as well. We'd love to know what you're up to today for your Thursday. You can text it on through to 466. Give us a call, 0800-223-103. We'll read it out real soon as we catch on up after this one here. It's Mashan. Let's take your time. Loms Brown. It's on NorFM, the beat of the Pacific. Good morning.

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1: Hey, how you doing?
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3: How we doing, everybody? It is Thursday. Are we still locked in? Are we still here? Are we still going or are we giving up?
0: Oh, I've given up.
3: Oh, gosh. I can tell.
0: What?
3: I can see it.
0: Shut up.
3: Good morning, everybody. Before we get into the rest of the show, we'd like to check in with you, 466 on the text line. I would just like to put it out there that I drove past. Actually, do I want to tell everyone where I saw the cheapest gas this morning?
0: Hurry up, man.
3: It was like $2.63.
0: Ooh.
3: Now, you know what? I'm gatekeeping that.
0: Wow.
3: Anyway, how was our days?

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1: Summer Wind Radio is brought to you by Rick's American Cafe at the Grand Hotel. Enjoy the finest food, drinks, and live music on the island. With our rooftop view of the beach, it's the place to see and be seen. Everybody comes to Rick's.
0: Well, I'm back. I hope everybody's doing okay. 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

0: trying to grease them up.
1: Yeah.
0: You're trying to, you have an agenda. You're trying to get something out of them. For example, oh my gosh, Riggs, you look so great today. I love that.
1: What do you want? What do you want? You trying to butter me up?
0: $100.
1: Here, have a thousand.
0: Thank you. I need that. Now I can eat.
1: Okay, so this is how the phrase goes. Yes, so it's commonly known to like flatter someone or grease up to someone, as Gab said as well. But here's the phrase, okay, where the origins of it came from. The opinions have a little bit of a mixed review on where it came from regarding its exact origin, but some sources.
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2: Half a day, I'm Don Sulat, and here are three stories you need to know for Thursday, September 10th. A new federal per diem could bring more spending to Guam's hotels and restaurants, providing an overall boost to the island's economy. The change comes as Guam continues to work toward tourism recovery, with visitor arrivals still struggling. Starting September 1st, federal workers traveling to Guam for official business can receive up to $138 a day for meals and incidental expenses. That's up to $14 from the previous rate. It follows an increase in lodging allowance, now at $179 a night, that went into effect last year for the first time since 2009. Our Matsuki Hirayama has the full details, and you can tune into our YouTube page at KUAM News to learn more. We looked at the People's House as Bill 35138, introduced by Senator Vince Borja, if passed into law, would grant the Guam Department of Education independent authority to establish an educator classification, compensation, and benefit structure. Essentially, the proposed legislation would allow for GDOE to approve teacher pay raises without having to wait for the Department of Administration. The public hearing will continue later this afternoon at 4 p.m. There's more work being done to ensure the regional fishing industry can implement long-term recovery strategies from fishing disasters. Starting tomorrow and on Saturday at the Hilton, there will be a workshop centering on U.S. Pacific Islands fishing industry resilience and recovery. This will bring together the top minds to discuss how to bounce back from disasters for fishing communities. 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For now, this is Don Sulat reporting for KUAM News.
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3: We're giving away a Cara care package. Thanks to Cara. They got your coconut cream, coconut water, coconut milk. All you have to do is figure out what is Reeks eating today. We do some live ASMR. Reeks, take it away, please.
0: Okay, so how this goes is we are doing it a little bit different today. We are going to be trying two things that usually go together. Okay? Switching it up.
3: One of my favorite duos.
0: Yeah, two duos that definitely match all the time. Someone said on the text line, can you please try eating it separately and then together? Hey, if you want me to eat things, okay, I'll eat it. All right, here we go. Here's the first thing, okay? Here we go. Open your ears.
3: Oh, yuck.
0: That's the first thing. Here's the second thing.
3: That's a bit easier to recognize.
0: Do I eat it together?
3: You just want to keep eating it. It's a great snack. Usually have it with a glass of wine.
0: Okay.
3: Goes nice together.
0: Yep. Should I eat it together?
3: Usually have it at Balangi events.
0: I don't think I need to eat it together.
3: No, though. I think we need to go to the phone lines.
0: All right. Well, we're heading over to the phone lines. We've got Millie on the phone. Good morning, Millie.
4: Good morning.
3: Oh, hey, Millie. Where are you calling from, girl?
4: Oh, hey, girl. I'm calling from South Auckland.
0: Yeah.
3: All right, Millie. What do you think Riggs is eating today?
4: I have a, I'm really confident about this. I'm thinking it is cheese and crackers.
0: Cheese and crackers. Let's go. Come on, Millie, let's go.
3: Are you a fan of some cheese and crackers and a glass of wine?
4: Yes, absolutely.
3: We love that. Congratulations, Millie. That Cara care package is coming out to you. Have a great day.
4: Thank you so much.
0: Hold the line. We're going to get your details, Millie, all right?
4: Thank you.
0: Easy as that.
3: Cheese and crackers. You know what I love to have on my crackers? Some avocado.
0: Oh, you got some avocado right there. And why didn't you offer it to me?
3: Because this is, avocado is expensive now.
0: Damn. Okay, okay.
3: So I don't want to share it.
0: I see how it is.
3: Well, does anyone around here have an avocado tree? I want to be your friend.
0: Anyways, if you did miss out, do not stress, okay? We have got another Cara coconut care package to give away next week on Tuesday. Guess what, fam? We are doing this all the way to the end of September.
3: You know what I was thinking, Cara coconut? You know who needs some Cara coconut water? All the teams at the Rugby League World Cup coming up in Australia.
0: Look at that.
3: They need Cara coconut to get the electrolytes in to help them with their games. And you know what? We should deliver it to them.
0: Hand delivered, eh?
3: Hand delivered. Give it out. I don't think the Aussies know about Cara coconut.
0: Come on now. Anyways, we're back in the next two songs. Here's some Savage. Stay Don't Know. It's on New.

0: Lookout him, strong him na, kirap him topless na, passing belong tumbo na. Damn straight.
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1: 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There ain't nobody else in this world that I'd rather spend my life.

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0: 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I'm Sasha Pfeiffer.
1: And I'm Scott Detrow. It hasn't been on public display in more than 900 years, but now a tapestry depicting one of the most famous events in English history is about to go on exhibit.
2: When it was first taken out of the case and Edward the Confessor and was sort of waving at you from the 11th century, it was the most incredible feeling in the world.
0: First news.
3: Live from NPR News in Washington, I'm Linda Kenyon. The leader of the Education Department's Special Education Office says she's resigning from her post, even as the agency is in the midst of upheaval and downsizing. NPR's Janaki Mehta reports.
4: Kelly Rogers announced her departure less than one day before staff from the Special Education Office were scheduled to move to the Department of Health and Human Services building, according to internal emails reviewed by NPR. That move is part of the Trump administration's historic actions to dismantle the education department. Some employees who are not authorized to speak publicly tell NPR they are shocked by the timing. Rogers has been in her role for less than 4 months and has said she is enthusiastic about joining forces with HHS. The education department confirmed Rogers' resignation in an email to NPR, saying she was moving to Florida to be closer to family and for a new opportunity. Rogers' last day will be this Friday, September 11th. Janaki Mehta, NPR News.
3: Israel has given the UK 30 days to close its consulate in Jerusalem after Britain announced plans to block trade with Israeli settlements in the occupied West Bank. 11 other countries, including France and Canada, have joined the sanctions. NPR's Fatima Al-Kassab reports from London.
5: Speaking in Parliament, Britain's Prime Minister Andy Burnham explained why Britain had changed its approach towards its longtime ally, Israel.
6: Britain has to stand for fairness against injustice. Where people are being bullied out of their homes, intimidated, we will always stand with the underdog.
5: Polls show most Brits support a ban on goods from Israeli settlements. But there has been some criticism, including from the UK's chief rabbi, Ephraim Mervis, who suggested the sanctions would lead to an increase in anti-Semitism in the UK. Britain's Foreign Secretary, Ed Miliband, who is Jewish, said he disagreed, adding it should be possible to stand up against injustice while also calling out anti-Semitism. Fatima Al-Kassab, NPR News, London.
3: This is NPR. An early play by a Pulitzer Prize winner Bess Wahl is coming to Broadway with a starry cast that includes Julia Roberts and Paul Rudd. As Jeff London reports, there isn't much dialogue.
7: Small Mouth Sounds, which premiered off-Broadway in 2015, takes place in a silent retreat in upstate New York. So most of the plot, which is about people dealing with deep personal issues, is conveyed in gestures, movement, and yes, small mouth sounds. The Broadway debut, which will open in March, is directed by Tony winner Joe Mantello, who will also direct Downstate in the fall, a play about men who live in a group home for convicted sex offenders. The lead producer for both plays is Scott Rudin, who has returned to Broadway after taking time off to deal with his abusive workplace behavior. For NPR News, I'm Jeff London in New York.
3: It has been 25 years since the 9/11 attacks. People heading to the site of the World Trade Center in New York City often stop along the way at a firehouse known as 10 House. Six members of that station were killed responding to the attack. Only one firefighter stationed there on 9/11 is still there today. His name is Sal Argano. He's the last of his crew that was first to respond to the attack. I'm Linda Kenyon, NPR News in Washington.
8: 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That's the Thrift Store Ball. Yeah, show up in your best thrift store outfit. Got a costume contest running. Oh, we're going to have so much fun. That's Saturday night. The Thrift Store Ball. Coming up here at the top of the hour, we got news from the network and news from the KPRG newsroom. Right now, it's 25 before the top.
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10: It's All Things Considered from NPR News. I'm Sasha Pfeiffer.
1: And I'm Scott Detrow. The Trump administration is making a new push to reshape voting maps around the country. This time, there is a proposal for sweeping changes to the next census in 2030. This could also affect how trillions of federal dollars are distributed to communities for public services. NPR's Hansi Lo Wong joins us now to break down the proposal. Hi, Hansi.
11: Hey, Scott.
1: Before we get to the new plan, I feel like I've heard you have this conversation on All Things Considered before. This feels like deja vu.
11: All right, this is not the first time a Trump administration has tried to change a census. And during that first Trump administration, they tried and failed and make changes to some major policies for the 2020 census. And here we are again.
1: So Trump is back in office now. Walk us through what the current Trump administration proposal is for the 2030 census.
11: Well, there are two main proposals. One is about who should not be included in a specific set of census numbers used for redistributing political power in Congress and the Electoral College. And the other proposal is about what kind of questions cannot be asked on the census form.
1: Okay, so let's start with that first one about Congress and the Electoral College. What should we know?
11: These are called the census apportionment counts, and the 14th Amendment has instructions for who should be included in those counts. And that's the, quote, whole number of persons in each state. But the Trump administration is proposing to exclude certain non-U.S. citizens, specifically non-citizens who do not have a green card.
1: So I'm hearing that would mean excluding people who are not in the country legally. Is that correct?
11: That is correct, as well as refugees, visa holders, the list goes on. And this would be an unprecedented change, because since the first U.S. census way back in 1790, no person living in the states has been excluded because of their immigration status. And there is some nuance in the Trump administration's proposal. It calls for excluding non-citizens without a green card specifically from the apportionment counts. Remember those numbers for the congressional seats and Electoral College votes. Mm-hmm. But the administration is also saying non-citizens should still be counted in the general census numbers, the official population counts that are used to guide how federal funding is distributed for public services.
1: So the idea is different ways of counting non-citizens, not counting some of them for apportionment, but counting all of them for federal funding. Hansi, you mentioned another proposed change to census questions. What's the administration proposing there?
11: They're proposing to stop asking about people's race and ethnicity, and to not allow questions about sexual orientation, which the U.S. Census has never asked about directly. Now, race has been part of this country's census since the very first one, so removing it from the census would be another unprecedented change, and it would jeopardize future statistics that are used for anti-discrimination protections, research, policymaking. There are a lot of implications here.
1: It's worth flagging this is just a proposal. We know that the courts did rebuff the first Trump administration's changes to the 2020 census. So what is your sense of what happens next now that this plan is being put forward?
11: I'm expecting more lawsuits. And, you know, for the 2030 count, the Census Bureau has to produce a report on the proposed question topics for Congress, which, by the way, has a final authority over the census. And the other thing to keep in mind is in 2029, there is a short window for a new presidential administration to reverse any census changes the current Trump officials make.
1: That is NPR's Hansi Lo Wong. Thank you so much.
11: You're welcome, Scott.
10: 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The year of the Norman Conquest, an epic invasion by France. 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NPR's Lauren Frayer got a sneak peek.
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15: À ce moment-là, peut-être c'est encore plus palpable. 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
2: Half a day, I'm Don Sulat, and here are three stories you need to know for Thursday, September 10th. A new federal per diem could bring more spending to Guam's hotels and restaurants, providing an overall boost to the island's economy. The change comes as Guam continues to work toward tourism recovery, with visitor arrivals still struggling. Starting September 1st, federal workers traveling to Guam for official business can receive up to $138 a day for meals and incidental expenses. That's up to $14 from the previous rate. It follows an increase in lodging allowance, now at $179 a night, that went into effect last year for the first time since 2009. Our Matsuki Hirayama has the full details, and you can tune into our YouTube page at KUAM News to learn more. We looked at the People's House as Bill 35138, introduced by Senator Vince Borja, if passed into law, would grant the Guam Department of Education independent authority to establish an educator classification, compensation, and benefit structure. Essentially, the proposed legislation would allow for GDOE to approve teacher pay raises without having to wait for the Department of Administration. The public hearing will continue later this afternoon at 4 p.m. There's more work being done to ensure the regional fishing industry can implement long-term recovery strategies from fishing disasters. Starting tomorrow and on Saturday at the Hilton, there will be a workshop centering on U.S. Pacific Islands fishing industry resilience and recovery. This will bring together the top minds to discuss how to bounce back from disasters for fishing communities. For these stories and more, you can follow us on our socials at KOAM News or on our website at KOAM.com. 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For now, this is Don Sulat reporting for KUAM News.
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4: 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Hami, mas guay zazen estasyon guahan, Isla 63.

0: This is ANU's Western Australia. I'm Lee Harrison. Health department officials have responded to an 82-year-old man who was knocked back to surgery at the Royal Perth Hospital Spinal Outpatient Clinic. The state opposition says a letter sent to Peter Muckett saying extreme demand had affected the clinic's ability to care for patients exposes the extent of outpatient waiting lists. The East Metropolitan Health Service acknowledges that the letter may have appeared impersonal. It says the head of RPH Spinal Surgery will call Mr. Muckett to explain why he was considered unlikely to benefit from an operation. One Nation leader Pauline Hanson says WA Liberal MP Andrew Hastie is making a mountain out of a molehill over a cartoon on her website. The former elite soldier is demanding Senator Hanson remove the cartoon, which labels him a traitor. Mr. Hastie believes he's being targeted because he was subpoenaed to give evidence in the Ben Robert Smith defamation case. Senator Hanson has told News 24 that's not the case, arguing the cartoon is satire and she doesn't believe Mr. Hastie is a traitor.
1: I have the highest regard for people in the Defence Force and who fought for and are prepared to put their lives on the line for this country. And I respect him for his services that he's done for Australia. But I have not called him a traitor.
0: The Health Minister's been forced to once again defend the location of the new Women's and Babies Hospital being built next to Fiona Stanley Hospital in Murdoch. The location has drawn criticism for being too far from critical services for sick babies at the QE2 site. The state government's announced a more than $95 million investment to bring 19 new neonatal beds online at Perth Children's Hospital. The neonatal intensive care unit at Fiona Stanley Hospital will also be upgraded. Meredith Hammett says the decision isn't an admission of initial poor planning.
2: What it reflects is the feedback we've had from clinicians and others, but I think it also reflects the growing population and the growing demand in our southern suburbs. So we are making sure that in terms of achieving the clinical services framework level 5, it makes sense for that to happen to coincide with the work that we're doing here for the new women's and babies.
0: To sport now, Dockers midfielder Neil Erasmus says the team aren't getting ahead of themselves heading into tomorrow's semi-final against the Cats. The 22-year-old admits they may have been caught up in the occasion in last week's qualifying final loss to Hawthorn. He says they'll get back to their one-week-at-a-time attitude that served them well this season.
3: We probably don't look that far ahead after how we performed on Thursday. I think it shows how important it is that you've got to focus week in, week out and not look too far in the future. So, yeah, we've done that all year and it's most important to do that at the moment. So that 1-0 mantra that we've run with is very relevant this week.
0: And in the Waffle, East Perth ruck Scott Jones will go before the Waffle Tribunal later today, trying to have his three-week suspension overturned. The Royals are up against Claremont this weekend to see who'll play Peel in the grand final. This is ANU's Western Australia.

0: John Hughes' business philosophy is that of a friendly and efficient company, trading with integrity and determined to give our customers the very best of service. This we do all the time.
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0: Station sponsor.

The mainland and Hong Kong are connected. We all do our best with what we have to achieve a bright future together.

0: RTHK, the news to date with Robert Kemp. The buildings department has charged four people and two companies in connection with the major building repair work at Wangfoot Court, where a fire last November killed 168 people. He said the charges cover 259 offences. Nasri Karim reports.
1: The buildings department charged works consultancy firm Willpower Architects and main contractor Prestige Construction and Engineering. It also charged four individuals: Willpower director Wong Hap Yin, the registered inspector employed by the company Ung Yuk, and two Prestige directors Hao Hua Kin and Haw Kin Yip. The department says the two firms allegedly allowed the use of non-fire retardant scaffold nets and non-fire retardant foam boards to block windows. It also alleged they removed escape staircase windows, covering them with non-fire retardant materials.
0: The Belt and Road Summit continues in Wan Chai today. The event, organised by the SAR government and the Trade Development Council, kicked off yesterday with participants from around the world. Sumit Dutta is from Thailand.
2: In the past, Belt and Road was primarily about infrastructure. But today, as I'm seeing from the stalls out here, it's actually going far beyond. There's communication, there are a whole bunch of other areas.
0: U.S. President Donald Trump has predicted that the war with Iran will end after the U.S. midterm elections in November. He said this was because Tehran was trying to influence the vote, but would not be able to hold out anymore in the face of U.S. economic pressure. He was speaking to reporters at Joint Base Andrews.
3: I think the war will end immediately after the election. Because they can't hold out any longer. They're desperate to try and affect the election, so that we can get a nice, weak group of people in there and leave them alone and let them have their nuclear weapon. All they want is a nuclear weapon. And if they had a nuclear weapon, the whole world is in deep trouble.
0: Meanwhile, the Wall Street Journal is reporting that White House advisors, including Vice President J.D. Vance and Secretary of State Marco Rubio, have privately warned Trump that the conflict with Iran could extend through the remainder of his presidency. Iran says it has attacked more than a dozen vessels trying to pass through the Strait of Hormuz on Wednesday as it announced an expansion of a no-go zone outside the waterway. Iranian state media said Revolutionary Guards attacked two U.S. vessels, eight oil tankers and 10 non-compliant vessels. Yields on long-term U.S. government bonds have risen after the size of a government bond buyback disappointed markets. Traders had thought it could have reached $10 billion U.S. dollars or more based on the comments of U.S. Treasury Secretary Scott Bessent. Carlos Escueta reports.
4: The yield on the 10-year Treasury bond